0: continues. New York City Chief Medical Examiner Dr. Jason Graham says because of new genetic advances, another victim was identified just this year.
1: Having the ability to provide an answer to a family, despite the passage of nearly 25 years, gives closure, and their response is uniformly deep gratitude.
0: Stocks plunged again today as the price of a barrel of oil surged past $100 a barrel. 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
5: It's official. Stephanie Shaheen will face Anthony DiLorenzo in the first congressional district race. A Manchester woman is facing DUI, child endangerment charges following a crash that left two injured, and it looks like retaliatory tariffs imposed by Canada on the U.S. could make things more difficult for people here in the Granite State. Good afternoon. I'm Jim Ryan for WFEA News. Voters in the 1st Congressional District will have to choose between Democrat Stephanie Shaheen and Republican Anthony DiLorenzo. The race was finally called around 12:30, with Shaheen declaring victory over Maura Sullivan, getting 37% of the votes, while Sullivan came close with 35%. Meanwhile, DiLorenzo cleared the crowded field of Republicans and gained added attention after receiving the endorsement of the president. Authorities say a Manchester woman is facing charges from a crash Monday evening. According to police, 24-year-old Brian Gonzalez has been charged with aggravated DWI and endangering the welfare of a child in a rollover crash which occurred at the intersection of Hanover and Belmont Streets just before 6 p.m. Investigators say that Gonzalez collided with a vehicle driven by an unidentified Manchester man. Out of the crash, police say Gonzalez was ejected from her vehicle and her child was left trapped inside, who was then freed and flown to a Boston hospital for emergency treatment. And it appears retaliatory tariffs and levies imposed by Canada on the U.S. now in effect could have hit people's wallets a lot quicker than originally thought. The growing concern comes after our neighbors to the north applied more than $27 billion in tariffs on Tuesday in retaliation to the 50% tariff announced by the Trump administration earlier this summer. As a result, Granite Staters planning on buying steel, aluminum, cheese, appliances, and clothing will pay more. You can find more on these stories anytime at 1370WFEA.com.
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8: We'll have some rain chances tonight, but remaining mild with lows in the upper 60s to low 70s. Tomorrow looks like a nice summer day. Highs reaching into the mid 80s with plenty of sunshine. Still a slight rain chance. And for Friday, we cool down about 10 degrees. Still a sunny day, but the high temperature reaching around 75. With your Granite State forecast, I'm Peggy James.
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0: Kimmel, Mr. Producer? ABC. First of all, did you know he's been on that show for 24 years? Does it seem like 24 years? Seems like 124, but seriously. So they're going to cancel him because he's not cutting it. It has nothing to do with politics or pressure. Because he's a loser. All right, here's Ted Cruz on The View today. We'll do it. Cut eight, go.
1: I think the objective should be regime collapse, should be removing from power an Ayatollah who wants to kill America, who has funded people killing America, and who continues trying to kill America. And so what I've been urging the president to do, which we haven't done yet, is to arm the protesters.
0: Look, all right, we're not now listen to me. Arm the protesters. Where did you hear that first, America? From me, behind this microphone and on TV. And more people are saying this. More and more people are saying this. Go.
1: It's on the ground. President Trump's not going to do that. I don't think he should do that. Mm. But at the beginning of this conflict, the regime murdered somewhere between 10,000 and 40,000 protesters. Yeah. And it's not fair to expect a protester with a rock to stand up to soldiers.
0: Arm the Iranian people. There are resistance movements. There are opposition movements. These are people who are prepared to take their country back. Why wouldn't we? I'll be right back. 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
3: Voters in the 1st Congressional District will have to choose between Democrat Stephanie Shaheen and Republican Anthony DiLorenzo. The race was finally called around 12:30, with Shaheen declaring victory over Maura Sullivan, getting 37% of the votes versus Sullivan's 35%. We now know who will face Democrat Chris Pappas in the race for the U.S. Senate, as former U.S. Senator John E. Sununu has claimed the Republican nomination. The news comes as both Democrat and Republican primary races were called by the Associated Press almost immediately after the polls closed Tuesday. And it appears retaliatory tariffs and levies imposed by Canada on the U.S. now in effect could hit people's wallets a lot quicker than originally thought. The growing concern comes after our neighbors to the north applied more than $27 billion in tariffs Tuesday in retaliation to the 50% tariffs announced by the Trump administration over the summer. More on these stories at the top of the hour and anytime at 1370WFEA.com.
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4: We'll have some rain chances tonight, but remaining mild with lows in the upper 60s to low 70s. Tomorrow looks like a nice summer day. Highs reaching into the mid 80s with plenty of sunshine, still a slight rain chance. And for Friday, we cool down about 10 degrees. Still a sunny day, but the high temperature reaching around 75. With your Granite State forecast, I'm Peggy James.
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4: I'm John Batchelor with Bob Zimmerman. He keeps the website Behind the Black. And there's a mission that failed, but that mission is instructive for what happens next. It's named Catalyst with a K. And it meant to rescue a satellite that's spinning out of control, a telescope satellite. It couldn't, but it's still learning. And what is it learning, Bob?
5: All right, so let me review the story. Catalyst is a startup. It wants to become a satellite repair company. It had a demo mission it was going to launch. NASA announced that the Gerald Swift Observatory in orbit, its orbit was decaying. It's still operating well. It's not spinning out of control, John, but its orbit is decaying, and it's going to burn up in the atmosphere in only a few more months. And so they last November, they announced they were looking for bids to try to rescue Gerald Swift. So Catalyst quickly reconfigured its demo mission, turned it into what it calls Link, which was supposed to be launched to rendezvous with Gerald Swift and raise its orbit. So they got it built in less than 7 months. They got it launched in June. Once it got into orbit, it had problems with its thrusters. And so it started to spin out of control. They got it back under control, but apparently there was just not enough fuel left to actually raise Gerald Swift's orbit. So they abandoned the attempt to raise the orbit. They couldn't do it. They didn't have enough fuel left. But what the company continued to do was operate Link, move it into a position to show they could maneuver and rendezvous in orbit. And they got linked to within 7 to 9 miles of Swift Gerald's. They're not going to get any closer because they can't do anything. But they demonstrated that. They deployed its robot arms to show that they worked. And so it's demonstrated the capabilities as their demo mission was originally supposed to do. And so that's a good thing, John. The only issue is that they were not able to save Swift Gerald's. Swift Gerald's has resumed science operations, but it only has a couple of months left before its orbit's going to decay and we're going to lose it. And that's a tragedy.
4: And Catalyst is now endorsed by the industry, yes?
5: They've already gotten contracts since because of the successful flight. They've demonstrated they can do what they say they want to do. Granted, they had issues, but they recovered from those issues. And it's pretty

in for a very long time to play with the West. And then he's starting blackmailing the West with Russia and China, claiming, you know, if you don't want to give me this, I'll go with Russia and China. And the West, you know, being weak

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0: point in one of the biggest fights of the year. 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
3: I'm John Batchelor. Michael Bernstein from the Hoover Institution is here to walk us through the landscape of sanctions on Russia, beginning with the attack on Ukraine in 22, but today the story is global, and it is not a positive direction. Energy wars. FT reporting, oil prices rose above $100 a barrel for the first time since July, as an escalation of hostilities in the Middle East raised fears over global supplies. Brent crude, the international oil benchmark, rose as much as 3.7% to 101.55 a barrel. However, I've learned from Michael that that is not the whole story. You've got to look inside that barrel and ask what happens to it, what is important for it to become. It's called refined products. Michael, a very good evening to you. The FT and all the other newspapers are reporting the price of a barrel of oil, but that is not what I see in Europe, in Asia, and in the trucking fleet of America. They care about the price of diesel. You've instructed me about the spread, the cracking spread between a barrel of crude oil, Brent crude or West Texas, and diesel fuel, aviation fuel, gasoline, which is what the U.S. drives. What is this spread? What does it mean? Good evening to you, Michael.
4: Good evening to you. And we have a record crack spread. Crack spread for diesel is 108. Dollars per barrel, which means that a barrel of diesel is $108 more expensive than the barrel of crude oil.
3: So you're paying over $200 a barrel for diesel oil.
4: Yes, absolutely. You're paying right. That's what happens, and that's why today the average diesel price at the pump in the United States is $5.94, close to $6 per gallon. So gasoline spread is also, crack spread is very high, $42 to $44 per barrel. So again, gasoline is higher. When you refine oil, you have diesel, you have about one third of it, 30% of it goes to diesel, 60% goes to gasoline, the rest goes to asphalt and other petroleum products. And so that means that when you have refineries not in full capacity, and when a particular kind of oil, heavy oil from the Middle East, is lacking, which is good for diesel, and you don't have sufficient oil for diesel because the United States Shell Revolution produces light oil, which is great for gasoline, not very good for diesel. You have a worldwide diesel crisis in China, in the United States, in Europe, everywhere. And the bad news is that used to be the time, about a couple of weeks ago, 20 days ago, 5 days, even 6 days ago, when some of the shipment through the stealth Omani corridor from the Middle East through the Strait of Hormuz, protected by the United States Navy, could go through, and some of it carried refined petroleum products from Saudi Arabia, Kuwait, Bahrain, Qatar, and other places. Now, because the war again escalated,

0: In the last two or three days, that shipment is down to almost nothing. And this means, again, a more crisis of refined petroleum products than crisis of oil.
1: The U.S. and Iran are exchanging missile and drone fire again, hitting tankers in the Strait of Hormuz. Commercial tankers also attacking, I believe, warships at the same time. How does this affect the price of not just a barrel of oil, but a price of the barrel of diesel? Are we paying for the action in Hormuz?
0: We are paying for everything. We are paying for the fact that there is now more escalation at the Bab el-Mandeb out of the Red Sea, where Saudi oil and Saudi petroleum products used to flow because the Saudi pipeline allowed to transport 7 million barrels a day from the East Coast, from the Persian Gulf to the West Coast to the Red Sea. And then it went through the Red Sea, through Bab el-Mandeb Strait, to the Indian Ocean, to the world market. Now that one is also endangered. So all it adds up. And now the new numbers show that the shortage of refined products from the Middle East alone is 7 million barrels a day. From Russia, another 1.4, 1.5 million barrels a day because Russian refineries were hit by Ukrainian drones. And then you have 8.5 million barrels a day, which is more than 8% of the total world consumption of refined products, refined petroleum products. And that's a crisis. That's a catastrophe.
1: And there's nothing we can do about that. It's not getting ships through the blockades. There aren't enough refineries to keep up with the demand because the refineries in Russia are badly damaged or offline. The refineries in the Middle East are generally not available because of the blockade. And the refineries in the U.S., to my reporting the last time I talked with you, are running at 100%, which they cannot sustain. So no matter how much oil comes out of the Straits of Hormuz, we're going to fall farther and farther behind for diesel and aviation fuel and gasoline. Is that correct,
0: Yes.
1: Michael?
0: It is correct, and worse yet, even with the expansion of the United States crude oil production, we will still have shortages of diesel and other refined petroleum products because our oil is not suitable for diesel and because our refineries cannot expand in the short run.
1: And there's nothing anybody can do about that. That explains why they're telling us that the prices will stay elevated even if the war is resolved in some fashion and the shooting stops. This will continue into 2027. And to my memory, we're not building refineries, right? The last one in the U.S. was built when Jimmy Carter was president. And
0: Right, we are not building refineries. Now we started. Actually, now the big investment started in refineries, but it takes 3 to 5 years to build a major refinery. So it will be repaired, this problem, but not today, not tomorrow, and not in the next several months.
1: more pricing. Electricity. I noted in a report from Europe this morning that what we have is a 30% increase in the cost of electricity in 30 days, month over month. That is in gasoline or diesel. I believe that's natural gas. Is that correct?
0: It is natural gas. It is the closure of nuclear power plants in Germany and elsewhere. France is doing fine. France is producing 65 to 68% of its electricity from nuclear power. We do 18%. China does 5% only, but it is catching up. Russia does 19%. But generally, Europe is now behind, except for France and Belgium, and Europe is experiencing shortage of natural gas because Qatar used to be a major supplier of natural gas for Europe, and now Qatar is effectively under the Iranian blockade. And you cannot, there are no pipelines from there. There are no pipelines for natural gas, unlike from Russia. And so you are relied on seaborne liquefied natural gas, and the United States is increasing its export. Good for us, good for Europe, almost 290 billion cubic meters this year, but this is not enough to cover the shortage from the Middle East.
1: And the price of natural gas is elevated because it's liquefied. The U.S. is making money. That's what I'm trying to get to. Is that
0: The
1: correct?
0: U.S. is making money, but the price of natural gas in Europe is now close to $900 per 1,000 cubic meters, which is triple, more than triple, what it used to be before the Iran war.
1: I read this from, this is MSNBC reporting. Refining bottlenecks are emerging as the next big oil problem as Middle East skirmishes flare up. We've just covered that, the bottlenecks. It's refined products that are the challenge. Does it show in shortages yet? I haven't seen any mention of shortages, but that would be the next risk, yes?
0: Well, it will be the next risk, and one sign is that finally Asia, China and other Asian countries have reduced their production of refined products by 1 million barrels a day, although they do have refining capacity for this. But there is not enough good oil for this. There is not enough sufficient production of refined products from the Middle East. And so we are having a worldwide crisis. And, of course, Russia banned. Totally banned export of diesel and gasoline and jet fuel, which added to the world crisis.
1: And when I read about an attack on a Russian refinery, for example, this one, drones attack Russia's oldest oil refinery as fires erupt in Saratov. That's not just an attack on Russia. That's also an attack on the whole planet, because that refined oil is needed to keep the planet cooking. Is that correct? We're attacking ourselves when Ukraine does that.
0: At the moment, it is mostly now an internal Russian problem because they have tremendous shortages of gasoline, some shortages of diesel. They banned exports. That refinery was oldest, but it was not so big, just 100,000 barrels a day. But a few days ago, the second largest Russian refinery near St. Petersburg in Kirishi, close to the Baltic Sea, was burned by Ukrainian drones. That's 400,000 barrels a day. And then yesterday or today, the port of Novorossiysk, which is the greatest Russian hub in the Black Sea, which transports refined products, grain, everything, is attacked again by Ukrainian drones, and many facilities are burned. So generally, the Black Sea soon will be out of commission as an exporting facility.
1: We need the Russian refineries, yes? They're necessary to restore order.
0: Not even that, because even if the Russian refineries will improve, they will still work for alleviating domestic shortages. So it cannot even help the world market anymore, because we are talking about 1.5 million barrels a day of shortage of refined products, and half of it is for domestic. So first they repair domestic capacity, only then they can start exporting.
1: All right, it's complicated enough, so let's go to gold. Michael Bernstam of the Hoover Institution, we're about to wander into the wonderful world of China and gold. I'm John Batchelor.
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1: I'm John Betcher with my good colleague Michael Bernstam. We started out with Russian sanctions. We're now in the gold markets of China. Somehow, bars of gold are helping China, and they're also helping the bond market. How does it work?
0: China has a long-term strategy to officially, I emphasize officially, reduce the share of United States-denominated assets, mainly United States treasuries, in their foreign exchange reserves. At the peak, they used to have in 2016 $1.36 to $1.38 trillion worth of treasuries. And now they are down to 623. Not that simple, because really they moved some to Cayman Islands, to Belgium, to other countries under the name of affiliates and subsidiaries and others of the Central Bank of China. But nonetheless, they significantly reduced the share of United States treasuries and other Western denominated, yen denominated, euro denominated assets. For that, they're buying gold. So they're shipping gold and putting gold in the vaults of the Central Bank of China. All that for the crisis. They learned from sanctions on Venezuela and Iran and Russia that one of the things will be that the sanction of the Central Bank. So they don't want any trouble with their foreign exchange reserves. They buy gold. Now they buy gold, they put it there, and they're buying gold from private producers in Russia, and they're buying gold via Hong Kong, unofficially, through the gold that Central Bank of Russia sells. Because Russia to finance its budget deficit, are now selling close to 100 tons of metric tons of gold, and it goes to the world market, but really it goes to Hong Kong, and China buys it and puts it in their foreign exchange reserves. So generally China is substituting gold because it is a safer asset for them to have at home in China, in case of there is any international crisis over Taiwan or other.
1: They're helping Russia then. But this, Russia is a big producer of gold.

0: It also is sanctioned in the West, so China is helping them, but that doesn't sound illegal, is it?
1: No, everything is legal. Everything is legal, just they do not want, what they're hiding is not their buying goal. They're hiding that they're really keeping some of the United States treasuries, which eventually can be sanctions if we can find them. We cannot find them, they're in the Cayman Islands, in some accounts, we cannot find it. But they're helping themselves. China

0: boxing fans, mark your calendars. Ryan Garcia puts his welterweight world title on the line against hard-hitting top contender Conor Benn, plus undefeated Australian superstar Jai Obataya takes on Noel McCallion. Saturday, December 12th, all live on Paramount+. The feud between Garcia and Benn reaches a boiling point in one of the biggest fights of the year. The best part? There's no pay-per-view. The entire event is included with your Paramount+ subscription. Saturday, September 12th, stream Zuffa Boxing's Ryan Garcia versus Conor Benn live on Paramount+.
1: Sell to domestic retail consumers. You subsidize sales to the government of China and to Chinese companies, then we will buy this gas and you will help you to build this power of Siberia too. All right, Russia is saying, okay, we are selling it for 250, which is a huge discount even before the war. Natural gas was $300 to $400 per 1,000 cubic feet. China said no. China is squeezing Russia. China is helping itself by buying gold, it is helping Russia. But not because it wants to help Russia, but because it is helping itself.
2: That gold that China is buying, though, that covers some of the gap in the budget.
1: It covers about a half percentage point of the Russian worth of half percentage point of their GDP, which is huge because they are now running close to 5% of the budget deficit, if we see through the entire 2026. So they're selling gold. They are now printing money effectively by the central bank, lended officially to commercial banks. Commercial banks are buying government bonds. For the first time in the last 3 months, the government could place its debt, trillion rubles, because we couldn't even sell bonds until the central bank would monetize by giving loans to commercial banks. So Russia has a big fiscal crisis because of the war.
2: Is the secondary sanctions, could those be delivered to the Chinese bank? Or is that legal, what they're doing, helping?
1: Well, it's all legal. Of course, secondary sanctions are not for illegal operations. It is sanctioning of legal operations because Russia is at war. But Chinese banks are indeed following. They are very careful about sanctions. But what they do, they establish flight-by-night operators, flight-by-night subsidiaries, and handling these operations.
2: Sanctions are not working, Michael. Michael Bernstein. All right, the big one is the price of diesel. That is the story for farm implements, for all of Europe vehicles, for all of Asia vehicles. The only place is an exception is here. But our trucking fleet has to have diesel, and there's not enough. There's not going to be enough, not in the immediate future. Michael Bernstein, I'm John Batchelor.

0: This is your Tech It Out Minute with Mark Saltzman.
1: On a recent episode of Tech It Out, I caught up with Visa's Rob Cameron, Global Head of Acceptance Solutions, to talk about digital natives like Gen Z and how they're shaping the future of payments.
2: When we talk about Gen Z, didn't have to learn technology. They were literally born into it. And as a result, it makes them more open and accepting to new technology innovations we see. They're more trusting. And as this generation, which by the way, is going to represent about 27% of the workforce next year, starts to enter the economy, these fintech companies that create solutions for them are quite rightly racing to create solutions to engage them.
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8: We'll have some rain chances tonight, but remaining mild with lows in the upper 60s to low 70s. Tomorrow looks like a nice summer day. Highs reaching into the mid 80s with plenty of sunshine, still a slight rain chance. And for Friday, we cool down about 10 degrees. Still a sunny day, but the high temperature reaching around 75. With your Granite State forecast, I'm Peggy James.
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10: I'm John Batchelor. Behind the Black, Bob Zimmerman, he keeps the website Behind the Black, is here with another startup, this one with a strange name, Stoke Space. Raised a lot of money. What's its mission, Bob? Good evening.
11: Stoke Space, we've talked about it a lot. They're a big deal. They are a startup. They haven't yet launched their rocket. But what they're doing different is their rocket will be completely reusable top to bottom, which is what SpaceX is doing with Starship Super Heavy, but nobody else is. And so this is a significant thing. Now, it's a much smaller rocket than Starship Super Heavy, but their announcement today is quite significant. They announced they've raised $1 billion in new investment capital, which gives them cash in hand $2.3 billion. They got a lot of money in their pocket to develop their rockets. And up to now, they've been developing what they call the Nova rocket, a small rocket that with the first stage reusable, landing vertically, and a second stage with a radical design, nozzle design. Instead of a central nozzle, it has a ring of small nozzles around the outside of the heat shield. And so the upper stage comes back like a capsule with a heat shield, and then it has nozzles to slow it down as it's coming down and to land vertically, maybe parachutes. I'm not sure if they have parachutes, but they definitely would land vertically. Now, they have not, up to now, they had not announced a launch date for this Nova rocket. Well, the announcement today not only says they raised $1 billion, but they announced that this first rocket is no longer Nova. It's now called Nova Pathfinder.

0: And it is the first smaller version. They now announced a Nova Block 2, which is much, much larger and would be competitive with the Falcon 9 and would use the same technology to reuse all its stages. And they announced finally an actual launch schedule. They're hoping to launch the Pathfinder, the smaller version, early in 27 for the first time. And they will continue to fly it in 27, 28 to gather data and to make money so that they can do their first flight of the Block 2 bigger rocket in 29. And they make it clear that they will not retire the smaller rocket necessarily when the larger rocket starts flying. They see, let me quote, "We see value in having more than one way to serve the market, since some missions are particularly well suited to the smaller configuration." So they're open-minded. It seems that they're aiming to pick up the demand, the part of the small satellite market that SpaceX appears willing to give up when it retires the Falcon 9, when and if it retires the Falcon 9. Big news. This company is going places, John, and I expect to have an essay, a longer essay about the coming wave of the rocket industry in the next few days. This is just part of that.
1: History. Andøya Spaceport, Norway. The launch of ISAR rocket becomes the, I read from Bob's write-up, new European rocket startup to reach orbit, the first ever. Is that correct, Bob?
0: That is absolutely correct. I've been talking about this for a long time. You know, they got a bunch of spaceports surrounding the Norwegian Sea in Sweden, Norway, and the UK, and which was going to get the first launch off. Well, no surprise, Norway's Andor got the first launch from Western Europe, continental Europe ever, orbital launch. More important, ISAR Aerospace, a German rocket company, gets the first European startup to get into orbit. Its Spectrum rocket launched over the weekend, put up a few payloads, small sats, mostly test satellites or university satellites, but they demonstrated a rocket that could reach orbit. This was their second attempt. The first failed last year. They then had scrubs in January, March, and in June, significant delays each time. Sometimes they say for weather, but I think most of the time it was technical, and they worked to fix the technical problems, and they successfully launched. The launch means they are now primed to begin starting commercial launches in Europe for a variety of companies. They have contracts. Meanwhile, Andor gets the first launch, beating out two spaceports in the United Kingdom, one in Sweden, and two offshore launch platforms based in Germany. This doesn't mean the others won't succeed, but it does put Andor in the lead for this kind of business. In Europe, right now, the European government company Arianespace has completed four launches. Italy's Avio has completed one, and now I saw one. So what we're looking at in Europe is I'm going to have to start listing all the different companies very soon instead of just Europe, because it's no longer a government operation.
1: And well done, ISAR. We go now, well, you mentioned Saxaford, but they've got money?
0: Yes. So once again, how you do spaceports, there's a number of ways that work and what doesn't. And the UK government continues, it seems to me, to do what doesn't work. They have now announced a $35 million government investment in Saxaport. This is one of those spaceports in UK that's been trying to get off the ground. That investment by the government has to be matched by additional private investment capital. So they could make as much as $70 million, bring in as much as $70 million cash to maintain this spaceport. The UK government wants this spaceport to go because they want to have what they say is sovereign launch capabilities in the UK. The problem is that they still haven't addressed the bureaucracy and the red tape that exists in the UK that bankrupted two rocket companies and destroyed the other spaceport. Sutherland went bankrupt as well, because the bureaucracy in the UK slows down launch licensing so much that rocket companies can't launch frequently, can't launch at all, basically. They've been blocked. So whether they ever address that issue, I don't know, but they're pouring money into it. It's a Labour government, so money's the solution all the time, John.
1: A big contract for Dawn Aerospace, and it's not built yet, correct?
0: Well, Dawn Aerospace has been building small drone-like supersonic planes. There's a picture on Behind the Black. It's about, what is it, about, I don't know, 15 feet long, unmanned, and it operates. And they've flown this small version multiple times. It doesn't get up into space, but it has flown supersonically, and it's unmanned. It's a drone. Well, they plan to build a larger version called Aurora that would get up to orbital, to not to orbital, but to suborbital space. And they have now signed a contract with a company called Astral Materials to fly this unbuilt Aurora 100 times over the next 2 years. This would give them a this company wants to test furnace technology in weightlessness. And this way they get a cheap way to do this in suborbital short flights. And so will they build it? Well, they've successfully flown the smaller version. So we should be optimistic. They should do the larger. I'm sure this contract has canceled capabilities for the company that signed it. But nonetheless, this is another startup going places, John.
1: Here's the story that I missed before, Bob, that stopped me from, you know, when I hit it. White House asked American companies not to go to a French space summit, not to go?
0: That's right. And not only did they ask, these companies quickly agreed. Both SpaceX, Blue Origin, Stoke Space, and StarCloud quickly agreed and pulled out of the conference. A lot of the press is saying, oh, that was Trump Department threatening these companies with some kind of bad consequence if they didn't pull out. But that's not the story. The real story is that the State Department and the White House pointed out to these private companies that France has been pushing hard to get the European Union Space Act passed. And that Space Act would impose odious regulations on the American space industry. The State Department and both American and European space industries have objected strongly to the language of this Space Act. And so the State Department merely pointed out that France is pushing for this Space Act. Why are you going there to try to encourage France? You should get away. And the company said, you know, you're right. We don't want this Space Act. The Space Act, one of its most odious regulations, is it wants to impose European regulations on service providers outside the EU. In other words, they want to ignore American sovereignty and impose their regulations on American companies. So these companies pulled out for good reason. And in fact, today there's a story, John, that the head of Germany, Merz, he's pulled out of this conference as well, because Germany and the other European nations of the ESA have themselves been opposing this Space Act. And so he's got other problems in Germany, but one of the reasons, I'm sure, is the Space Act for not supporting France's space conference.
1: All right, there's a dragon down. Now there's a progress drown. Was there a third one?
0: No, that's it. The dragon is temporarily grounded while they look. It's a cargo mission to ISS. No, I'm sorry, it's a manned mission to ISS, but it's grounded because of a leak in the propulsion system. SpaceX is working on it. The progress freighter that was supposed to launch this week to ISS, its launch has been scrubbed because of an undisclosed problem in the third stage of the Soyuz 2 rocket. We don't know what it is, but they got to bring the rocket back to the assembly building and take it apart. We don't know what the problem is. I speculate, could this have been Ukrainian sabotage? It couldn't have occurred in Kazakhstan, where the launch facility is, but it could have happened during assembly in Russia. So who knows, John? But either way, it's also grounded. They say they're trying to try to launch in September. We're going to have to wait and see.
1: This then falls under the shadow of a possible war episode or not.
0: It's possible. It's also quite possible it's just simply the Russians' declining space industry that is, you know, has a lot of quality control problems.
1: Right, but I remember the drilled hole, Bob.
0: Yes, so do I. That's why I always think about sabotage as a possibility. Yep.
1: And it doesn't have to be Ukrainian sabotage. It could be disgruntlement of the assembly plan.
0: Absolutely right, John. Absolutely right.
1: They know that this is international news when it happens. All right, India. I'm worn out by India. They launch, they don't launch, they fail, they do. Is this ISRO or is this a private company?
0: This is ISRO. ISRO finally completed its first successful launch in 26. It put up the first geosynchronous Earth observation satellite that India has ever built. They've had Earth observation satellites, but in a lower orbit. This is their first geosynchronous one, continuous observation of India with, you know, high resolution cameras. It was a successful launch for the government agency. At this moment in time, the government agency is tied with the Indian startup Skyroot for a number of launches this year. Each has had one launch. So we've got, once again, the transition in India is moving towards private enterprise, but the government still exists, John.
1: Oh, it's, You were such a great enthusiastic booster when it started, and then I guess the pandemic happened and they never recovered.

0: Yep, the agency had a good idea. It was trying to make money in the early days, but the truth of the matter is it's still a government agency. So when COVID panic occurred, they panicked and therefore they lost all their business. And now the Modi government since then has been trying to transition to the capitalism model, such as NASA has done now in the U.S., and it's happening very slowly.
1: Bob Zimmerman, he keeps the website Behind the Black. We're going exploring. Actually, we're going more than exploring. We're going to an operation that is critical for the future, taking care of satellites and telescopes that are wounded. Bob Zimmerman, I'm John Batchelor.
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6: 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New research from IBM finds 46% of surveyed fans say their digital sports expectations have risen over the past year or two. Nearly three-quarters use sports apps, while 39% report frustration with managing multiple subscriptions to follow sports they care about. AI use among fans is also growing, but trust depends on accuracy. 45% of respondents say accuracy is the top driver of trust in AI-powered insights. 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
3: I'm John Batchelor with Bob Zimmerman. He keeps the website Behind the Black. And there's a mission that failed, but that mission is instructive for what happens next. It's named Catalyst with a K, and it meant to rescue a satellite that's spinning out of control, a telescope satellite. It couldn't, but it's still learning. And what is it learning, Bob?
4: All right, so let me review the story. Catalyst is a startup. It wants to become a satellite repair company. It had a demo mission it was going to launch. NASA announced that the Gerald Swift Observatory in orbit, its orbit was decaying. It's still operating well. It's not spinning out of control, John, but its orbit is decaying, and it's going to burn up in the atmosphere in only a few more months. And so last November, they announced they were looking for bids to try to rescue Gerald Swift. So Catalyst quickly reconfigured its demo mission, turned it into what it calls Link, which was supposed to be launched to rendezvous with Gerald Swift and raise its orbit. So they got it built in less than 7 months. They got it launched in June. Once it got into orbit, it had problems with its thrusters. And so it started to spin out of control. They got it back under control, but apparently there was just not enough fuel left to actually raise Gerald Swift's orbit. So they abandoned the attempt to raise the orbit. They couldn't do it. They didn't have enough fuel left. But what the company continued to do was operate Link, move it into a position to show they could maneuver and rendezvous in orbit. And they got linked to within 7 to 9 miles of Swift Gerald's. They're not going to get any closer because they can't do anything. But they demonstrated that. They deployed its robot arms to show that they worked. And so it's demonstrated the capabilities as their demo mission was originally supposed to do. And so that's a good thing, John. The only issue is that they were not able to save Swift Gerald's. Swift Gerald's has resumed science operations, but it only has a couple of months left before its orbit's going to decay and we're going to lose it. And that's a tragedy.
3: And Catalyst is now endorsed by the industry, yes?
4: They've already gotten contracts since because of the successful flight. They've demonstrated they can do what they say they want to do. Granted, they had issues, but they recovered from those issues. And it's pretty, you should be, if you want to hire them, you should be pretty confident future missions are going to do what they say. It might not, but you can be confident to that. So, yes, this is a company going into the future, John.
3: Here's what I like about this, Bob. They didn't have a head start. Nobody told them, and it came along, and they've got engineers who said, we can do this. And that's what engineering is about. And so much of that is lost in Blue Origin or some of the other big companies that are seeking government contracts. You don't get a sense that there's any innovation or thinking ahead or reacting to the news. You'd Lockheed.
4: In this case, they are showing the kind of can-do attitude that epitomized the American nation for most of our history and is seen across the board in the new space companies like Catalyst, like Stoke Space, like SpaceX, and to a certain extent, John, I will say in Blue Origin as well. And so that's the future, and it's very encouraging.
3: Okay, perseverance. Now, if I didn't know anything, I would say perseverance has been out drinking.
4: That's a good possibility. Who knows, John? But I posted something over the weekend on Behind the Black about perseverance because I asked this simple question. What is going on with perseverance? Because there has been no updates from the science team for perseverance since December of 25. That's 10 months. No updates. They used to do updates every 2 weeks. Then they started doing once a month for a few months and then it stopped. And then in addition to that, for more than 15 months, Perseverance has done no core samples at all. It's done no drilling.

0: As far as I can tell, and in fact, I posted a map on Behind the Black. It's been wandering around to the west of Jezero Crater now for 15 months, back and forth on top, in and out. It just keeps going back and forth over different terrain. They're like dithering, the science team. So I'm really curious, what is going on? What is it? Are they doing a survey of the ground before they do drilling? Seems to be taking a long time. Have they been told to cancel getting any more core samples because the Mars sample return mission is presently post-canceled? We don't know how they're going to get the samples back. We don't know. I don't know what's going on, and I really like to find out. And so I posted this to ask that basic question, John.
1: Is the terrain different here than it's been elsewhere?
0: Not really. No, they're covering the ejecta area on the outside rim of Jezero Crater, and they're just going to different places repeatedly and looking at them, but they don't actually drill anything. They do some preliminary drill work, but they don't drill. No core samples have been gotten for 15 months. I really don't know what's going on.
1: It reminds me of a very happy person after a few drinks wandering up to a light post and bumping in saying, "Excuse me, ma'am, I didn't mean to..." Not where I was going, tipping his hat and turning around and going back.
0: It doesn't make any sense, John. That sounds good, but it doesn't make sense. Because meanwhile, Curiosity just keeps very focused, climbing Mount Sharp, doing its work, doing drills, doing everything it's supposed to. And there's no reason why Perseverance can't be doing more drill samples unless there's a reason, and I wish I knew.
1: All right, Beppe Colombo, probably the best name in space right now. What is it, Bob?
0: This is a joint mission of Europe and Japan. It's a very clever mission. It's been in space for 8 years, getting itself to Mercury. It was finally arriving at Mercury. And the way this joint mission is going to work is, it's the two orbiters are attached to each other, and the first phase of orbital insertion has happened. They have successfully separated. One is a Japanese orbiter, the other is a European orbiter. They're going to work in complementary orbits to study Mercury, and they've now separated. They're going to do orbital insertion in another few weeks, actually get into separate complementary orbits, and they should begin science operations in April. Everything looks good at the moment, John.
1: Bob, what is Beppe Colombo named for? I can't recall.
0: Beppe is actually in honor of a very famous Italian astronomer. His full name I myself can't remember, but they honor him, and they've done this on a previous mission as well. And Colombo, it's obvious, they're honoring Columbus, the man who discovered the New World and changed Western civilization forever back in 1492.
1: Just in case you doubted it was an Italian satellite. Bob Zimmerman keeps the website Behind the Black. Beppe Colombo, great name. I'm John Bash.
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1: For the early morning hours, we'll have cloudy skies, maybe some rain, maybe a thunderstorm, with a low 69. Later today, morning clouds, then breaking for sunshine by afternoon with a high around 83. For tonight, a few clouds, down to 55. Sunny and breezy Friday, 75. Clear skies Friday night, down to 52. Sunny on Saturday, 77. And partly sunny on Sunday, maybe a spot shower, the high 78. With your Granite State forecast, I'm Jeff Edwards.
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1: For the early morning hours, we'll have cloudy skies, maybe some rain, maybe a thunderstorm with a low 69. Later today, morning clouds, then breaking for sunshine by afternoon with a high around 83. For tonight, a few clouds down to 55. Sunny and breezy Friday, 75. Clear skies Friday night, down to 52. Sunny on Saturday, 77. And partly sunny on Sunday, maybe a spot shower, the high 78. With your Granite State forecast, I'm Jeff Edwards.
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7: Samuel Adams is the official beer of the Boston Red Sox. 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We'll be hanging out on the awesome outdoor patio at AJ's from 4 to 6 p.m., cranking music, dishing out prizes from Sam Adams, and watching the Red Sox versus Kansas City on the TVs. 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
10: It's Red Eye Radio. 866-90-RED-EYE is the phone number. 866-907-3339. Are the Republicans panicking? That's what a lot of people seem to believe. 8624. Texted in, Republicans could have chalked up a win if they would have passed the Save America Act. Now they panic. I absolutely agree. There are so many people that I talk to every single day. And I'm in Nashville, Tennessee. Tennessee is a very Republican state, very red state, granted. But there's a lot of people that I know across the country who are really angry that John Thune has not been willing to get the Save America Act passed. So that is something that obviously President Trump is very angry about. The House of Representatives passed that multiple times. To be honest, I don't know how many times, but it was a lot. And they're really frustrated. The House of Representatives, there's a lot of Republicans in the Senate that say that they would vote for it if it came up to a vote. But I think secretly

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1: For the early morning hours, we'll have cloudy skies, maybe some rain, maybe a thunderstorm with a low 69. Later today, morning clouds, then breaking for sunshine by afternoon with a high around 83. For tonight, a few clouds down to 55. Sunny and breezy Friday, 75. Clear skies Friday night down to 52. Sunny on Saturday, 77. And partly sunny on Sunday, maybe a spot shower, the high 78. With your Granite State forecast, I'm Jeff Edwards.
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1: For the early morning hours, we'll have cloudy skies, maybe some rain, maybe a thunderstorm with a low 69. Later today, morning clouds, then breaking for sunshine by afternoon with a high around 83. For tonight, a few clouds down to 55. Sunny and breezy Friday, 75. Clear skies Friday night down to 52. Sunny on Saturday, 77. And partly sunny on Sunday, maybe a spot shower, the high 78. With your Granite State forecast, I'm Jeff Edwards.
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9: Samuel Adams is the official beer of the Boston Red Sox. 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
9: Samuel Adams is the official beer of the Boston Red Sox. The regular season is winding down, and we're wrapping up our summertime run of fun promos at some of the best places in New Hampshire to grab a Sam Adams and watch the Sox. The next one is happening this Saturday afternoon at AJ Sports Bar and Grill in Hudson, New Hampshire. We'll be hanging out on the awesome outdoor patio at AJ's from 4 to 6 p.m., cranking music, dishing out prizes from Sam Adams, and watching the Red Sox versus Kansas City on the TVs. 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
11: It's 26 after. You're with America in the Morning. The abortion debate continues in the hands of a judge as a federal appeals court is considering arguments on limiting access to abortion by pill. Correspondent Jennifer King explains.
12: Should FDA rules for mifepristone, a key drug used in abortion pills, be tightened nationwide? In New Orleans, a U.S. appeals court is considering arguments in the state of Louisiana versus the Food and Drug Administration. One plaintiff, Rosalie Markovich, says she was coerced into taking the abortion pill after her then-boyfriend obtained it by mail order from California.
13: My then-boyfriend would not have been able to order these drugs if the FDA had it recklessly removed the requirement for an in-person office visit.
12: Lawyers for the FDA and drug manufacturers argue that Louisiana lacks legal standing. One of the judges questioned whether laws shielding providers in other states, not FDA rules, are the reason pills are flowing into Louisiana. But the state solicitor general says they do have standing, not least because women who seek treatment for complications after using the pills are often on state-funded Medicaid. The Supreme Court rejected a 2024 effort to roll back availability, but it's likely to consider the question again as the Louisiana case and several others work their way through the courts.

0: boxing fans, mark your calendars. Ryan Garcia puts his welterweight world title on the line against hard-hitting top contender Conor Benn, plus undefeated Australian superstar Jai Obataya takes on Noel McCallion. Saturday, December 12th, all live on Paramount+. The feud between Garcia and Benn reaches a boiling point in one of the biggest fights of the year. The best part? There's no pay-per-view. The entire event is included with your Paramount+ subscription. Saturday, September 12th, stream Zuffa Boxing's Ryan Garcia versus Conor Benn live on Paramount+.
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8: This is America in the Morning from Westwood One. Coming up this half hour,
9: President Trump's in Texas rallying for Republicans. I'm Clayton Neville.
10: The firehouse that sits in the shadow of the World Trade Center, 10 House, has become a symbol for so many. I'm Julie Walker.
11: Three jurors are now speaking out about what happened behind closed doors during the Lindsey Clancy trial. I'm Sue Aller.
12: A federal judge in Miami has ruled that the Tate brothers must remain in custody as they fight extradition to the United Kingdom. I'm Jennifer King.
13: Jimmy Kimmel's future in late night is in jeopardy. Or is it? I'm Kevin Carr.
14: The Girl Scouts are rolling out two new cookies in January, including cookies for dogs. I'm Ed Donahue.
8: Back after these messages.
15: I love a girl's weekend, but my moderate to severe plaque psoriasis

0: Granite State has been underway since 2024, and that the Yihong Spa is just one of many businesses that's been monitored by authorities. A Rochester teen pled not guilty Wednesday to crashing into a plane last month at the Portsmouth International Airport. According to court documents, the unidentified 17-year-old appeared in court Wednesday and pled not guilty to a number of misdemeanor charges, ranging from aggravated DWI to reckless driving. State police say back on August 29th, they were in pursuit of the teen in connection with crimes from other communities when he crashed his vehicle through the airport's perimeter fence, struck a tractor, and then hit an empty plane parked off the runway. Both the car and aircraft were damaged. Once in police custody, the teen was taken to an area hospital for a medical evaluation. Folks in Rye Tuesday evening voted to fully open seven trails that had been decommissioned earlier this year as part of an effort to protect local wildlife. During Tuesday's meeting, residents moved to reverse the Rye Conservation Commission's decision and keep the trails open so they could be maintained and allow access to everyone in town. Move comes after the RCC conducted a study of its trails back in April and found that seven of the trails were home to the highest rate of sensitive wildlife habitats and recommended that the town make adjustments to those areas. In sports, the Patriots lost their season opener against the Seahawks last night, 13-10. New England is off until their home opener on September 20th when they host the Pittsburgh Steelers. Red Sox are off till Friday when they host the Royals for a start of a three-game series at 7:10. I'm Tom Novak for WFEA News.
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2: You might find some slippery roads as you head out this morning for your morning commute. 93 Concord to the Mass State Line, a decent ride. Volume building as you approach 495, 93 and 495, some volume building. No issues on 293 through Manchester. On the Everett, demolition of the Bedford tolls continuing from 9 to 3 today. Smooth ride, 101 towards the Seacoast. There is some volume building up on Route 3 South as you're approaching the Lowell Connector. And bridge replacement happening, Route 1A both northbound, southbound at the Hampton River Bridge. Any rain this morning should be ending by the afternoon, then partly cloudy skies, temps in the 80s. Tonight, partly cloudy, temps in the 50s. Tomorrow, a mostly sunny start to the weekend, temps in the 70s tomorrow. That's your latest look at traffic and weather on 99.9 FM and AM 1370 WFEA.
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3: I think a lot more people will be interested in watching your Patriots.
4: But I always favor the positives over the negatives. What are you thinking about?
5: To pretend that I'm on the ballot. I'm on the ballot. I'm on the ballot.
6: There we go. From Trumpapalooza. That's what we're dubbing it. I guess that's what the media is calling it. I kind of like it. Trumpapalooza. Give it a name as we go through the certainly today. Today is September 10th. This is the morning update. Thank you so much for tuning in to us. If we're buzzing you awake, well, good morning to you as well. Jeff Chittister with you on WFEA's The Morning Update. Don't forget, this is the home of Dana Lash. She appears at 12 until 3 o'clock. And then, of course, we have Howie Carr. So a full day right after Armstrong and Getty. Tomorrow, we're going to be on September 11th. We're going to be at the Kittery Trading Post. People ask, why are you going to be at the Kittery Trading Post? One, we want to go ahead and talk to you guys in our listening audience and remind you about Kittery Trading Post. Many of you already go there, but we're going to talk about that. But also, we're going to have a very special guest during the 7 o'clock hour, somebody who was actually at Ground Zero at the time of the incident. We're going to be talking to him. I will let you know that this individual, this will be the first time he is publicly talking about it on the air. He has talked about it in small groups before because, you know, this is certainly a harrowing experience. He then went on to serve in the military in a very prestigious special forces role. So I think this is, you know, as I said, it's a conversation I think is important as we sit here and remind ourselves, certainly on the 25th anniversary of 9/11. Brent Sandler is going to be joining us at 7 o'clock, talk a little bit about his reflections, having served in the military, having been at Pentagon on 9/11 on this eve as well. This is also the first year anniversary of the assassination of Charlie Kirk, so I know a lot of people are going to be talking about that today as well. So a lot of different things going on. You know, I can't help but reflect certainly on what's going on down in Dallas as well. I'll give you the top five stories that are going to follow you today. New Hampshire Democrats have one holdout to unity after the primaries. We'll talk a little bit about that. New Hampshire primary has a better-than-expected turnout. What does that mean for the general election? AI may be the world's new superpower, our third. That That story broke massively last night. We'll talk about that. And then let's say also historic GOP meeting in Dallas. Trump driven, of course, Trump-a-palooza. And America and New Hampshire prepare to honor and remember 9/11 on its 25th anniversary. So people are already starting to chat about that as well. We have deep connections here, particularly the people who were on the planes. Everybody has a 9/11 story. If you have one that you would like to share with us, please give us a call, 603-669-1370. All right, so I do want to get into just a couple stories that we look at. Of course, down in Dallas, Texas, is the big midterm convention, a rare midterm convention. And during that convention, of course, President Trump, we'll get to the audio later on in the show, talked about some of the things that are going on. Senator Fetterman made a rare special appearance at this, so that will pretty much doom his re-election bid. No doubt that we already knew that he was most likely going to get an opponent to primary him. That's going to happen now. And then certainly when we look at a couple things that came out of what is going on down there before he actually arrived at the convention stage, he talked about the war and or the conflict in Iran. And he said that it will probably, he gave it a timeline, most likely will end shortly after the general election. Okay. There's that timeline. I always caution politicians to be careful about timelines when we talk about conflicts because the enemy will do everything in their power to derail that plan. Also, during the Trump-a-palooza, the big convention down at GOP, for the GOP in Dallas, President Trump promised every American $5,000 if the Republicans are elected and can maintain control of Congress. Congress was rather taken by surprise by that because someone's going to pay for that, of course. I hear that, and of course, the criticisms have already started. Look, politicians do this all the time. First off, folks, we joke about it. I mean, actually, stand-up comedians have made careers off of this, about the wink-wink, nudge-nudge bribes that politicians often talk about. I'm going to bring more money home for New Hampshire. I'm going to bring more money home for California. Well, that money comes from somewhere. In that regard. And this particular promise, one is, I think, ill-timed, for one thing, and three, we're $40 trillion in debt. No thanks, Mr. President. You can keep my $5,000 and put it towards that $40 trillion in debt. That'll be, that's not even a drop in the bucket. But hey, I think that this is, once again, of course, those on the other side, the opponents, we'll call them the Democrats right now, they're going to just jump all over this. But you know, once again, pot calling the kettle black is always kind of amusing to me as well, because they do the same thing. They promise things all the time. Sometimes they promise things in reverse. We're going to tax the rich. We don't believe that there should be billionaires in this country. So they're going to take that money and put it into programs that they believe are going to help you. So it's just the reverse of how some in the Democratic Party talk about it as well. And, you know, every politician at one point or another has talking about a chicken in every pot, a pile of cash on your table. I just don't think a $5,000 dividend, and we've heard this before, it just doesn't work. So what is the big, you know, certainly the big conversation that is happening down in Dallas is, you know, is this going to translate to votes? And we're going to do it during the 6:35 segment. We're going to talk to Harry Enten and get a sense of, you know, what might be accomplished out of this midterm convention and what might not be accomplished as well. The other thing is, you know, I couldn't help but reflect, you know, today is September 10th. And we're on the eve of the 25th anniversary of 9/11. As I said, we have some special programming tomorrow. We also have some of our regular guests as well. So we'll keep that in mind as we go through the day. And of course, we are going to be in Kittery, so if you do have a chance or if you're wondering what you can do this weekend, we're going to remind you of some of the great things over there so you can make that little trip as well. Sunday's going to be a little rainy maybe, not bad storm, but you know, there's not a lot you can do outside, but you can go to Kittery Trading Post. I couldn't help but reflect on 9/11, and there was a lot of key things about 9/11. If we remember 9/10, 25 years ago, where were we as a nation? We just had basically come off a really contentious election, very close vote counts. Everybody has their opinion as to how that vote count went. But we also had settled into a routine. Like there wasn't a massive amount of hostility directed at each other. And of course, 9/11 happened, and I can't help but also reflect on the day after on 9/11. Now, I was trapped in another city because I had been in flight when those attacks started to happen. And like a lot of travelers on that day and a lot of people just staying at home, you know, we could do nothing but watch and listen on 9/11. And then on 9/12, and, you know, I'm not being naive about this, and I'm also not trying to be overly self-reflective on this. But, you know, all I could think of on 9/12 is I don't think I heard Republican, Democrat. I don't think that certainly as sadly we were starting getting the list of family members who had been killed that we were putting R's and D's next to them. Like we seem to do for everything in the news cycle now. Whenever we get a judge rendering a decision, they let us know who appointed him. We continuously, and we don't do that this often when we have guests on or when we read stories, I don't typically tell you the party of the person that I'm talking about. I say senator, representative. It's up to you if you want to find out what their party is. I stick more to policy, but I couldn't help but reflect on certainly 9/12, how much different we were as a nation, at least in that very moment, and probably for the next couple weeks after that. We were not hostile towards each other. We were quite unified as a nation, that's for sure. We were quite unified for two very particular reasons. One, many of our brothers and sisters, our neighbors, whether we call them neighbors from another state or neighbors in our own neighborhoods, perished on that day. We also are reflective of really the pain that causes. We watched really the commerce center of America be destroyed. It takes an awful lot to bring down two skyscrapers, and that scar stayed with us for a while. And as I said, even when we got a little further away from that day, still within those first few months, we really were united as a nation. And I've said it before on this show that when we look at the catalyst of what unites us as a nation, sadly, all too often, it is a catastrophic event that is an attack on the entirety of the nation that bring us together. And I don't think we can keep going that way. And what I mean by that is that can't be the only time we're united. And we're getting ready to go in an election. Of course, each one of you is going to make a decision of who you want to vote for and how you want to vote for them. And as I always say, when you walk into that voting booth and you vote with integrity, then congratulations. Thank you. I appreciate that you're participating in this constitutional republic in a democratic process. It doesn't matter that much to me whether you're Republican or Democrat. It matters an awful lot to me about how you feel about this nation and what you believe in this nation. And I think right now, if we were to look across the landscape of this nation, there are a lot of people who don't like it. There are a lot of people who hate it. And there are a lot of people who believe that there's a lot of things that we do or don't do that borderline evil. And they're wrong. Trust me when I tell you that if you look historically back through the entirety of our nation, but also other nations, and even nations now, they're not. But why do they get like that? Why do they get like that? And I will tell you that it is in the best interest of some people in politics to keep that division alive, to fester that. Every time the wound starts to heal, it's better for them to bleed it a little bit, to make it hurt a little bit more. It's in their benefit to make you believe that the person on the other side is evil and destructive. It's the history of politics, period. They don't win elections by saying that the other side is good guys. They don't. It's sad. And as we try to say, and oftentimes, you know, I may wander a little bit and I try to bring myself back in, you know, go after the policy, not the person. Have the conversation about the policy. And you'll find it a lot easier to have the conversation. Most policies that are being enacted nationally, whether it's Republican or Democrats, shouldn't be enacted. It's none of their business. And almost every policy that they put in place sometimes that requires them to be bigger, stronger, more powerful, the bigger the government, the smaller the citizen, creates a wedge. It divides us. And it almost seems like either every 4 or 8 years, we just have another opportunity to divide ourselves even further. So on this 25th anniversary, of 9/11, many of you, you have to remember that we have a generation of youth who was raised in that moment, were in kindergarten, first grade, second grade, who are now mature, having their own families, and looking at the landscape of our country and our state, and are not optimistic. We also have a whole generation who can vote, can legally drink, who were born after 9/11. Who weren't in the moment or the instance when that whole day stopped for the entire world, when every plane in the air was forced to land, when people scrambled all around to find a way that they could help be part of the solution and not part of the problem. They weren't raised at that moment. So tomorrow, as we reflect on 9/11 and we talk a little bit more about it today, I think that's the bigger question for all of us. And I'm optimistic. I'm always a happy person. I don't want misery and pain to be the catalyst that brings us together. I hope that there are other ways to do that. And so that's something we'll be thinking about over the next few days, especially when we turn on this microphone. Guys, we'll go ahead and take a break, and we'll be right back right here on WFEA's The Morning Update.
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5: To pretend that I'm on the ballot, I'm on the ballot. I'm on the
6: 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Yummy, yummy. Nato's is good. There we go. Hey, before we get into certainly that conversation that he is on the ballot, and we're talking about he being President Trump, let's go ahead and talk a little bit about the Democrats had an opportunity to get together

0: yesterday after the primary. They're not calling it their unity breakfast because there is not there's some problems with the unity. And of course, during that, some things came up. Of course, this is when certainly first district nominee Stephanie Shaheen had a chance to talk. She said, "This is the moment when New Hampshire Democrats have to stand together. We have to fight together to take on Donald Trump and the Republicans." And remember that, you know, half the population of New Hampshire is Republican. So I always find it interesting. Look, Republicans talk the same way, all right? Republicans right now are saying socialist. So now, once again, if Democrats don't believe they're socialist, then they shouldn't have any problem with that statement. But once again, you know, this is party, right? This is when we talk about party politics. This is how the parties talk. I've been in the room for both Democrats and Republicans, and when this is how they talk. But, you know, when they come on this radio show, what do we usually hear from them? "I'm going to be the representative for everybody." Well, you know, once again, let's try and put our messaging that keeps that in mind. Of course, off the conversation, of course, was one of the other candidates who ran for U.S. Senate against Chris Pappas, Manzur, of course. She released a statement late yesterday. "I'll be meeting with Representative Pappas in the coming days to discuss how he can earn my support and help deliver for working families in New Hampshire." So once again, roughly around 45,000 people voted for her. It looks like, if we were to believe the numbers, I have to state that, you know, some of the numbers were wrong yesterday. They didn't update correctly. So when I was looking at them last night, there's a few things I have to correct. The first thing is that it appears that some of the undecideds broke in pretty good numbers for her. And that's one statement as well. Also, even though she was running unopposed, Cindy Warmington, she actually did get quite a few votes. So I was off on that count because they hadn't been updating that count. There were some write-ins, but not enough to really make that much of a difference as well. So once again, I think that I had said yesterday that Warmington was getting a little bit lower than what we were seeing across the board. Those numbers adjusted. It looks about right about where she might have been, especially since she was the only name on the ballot. So that is certainly, when we look at those numbers, of course, the Secretary of State here in New Hampshire, better than expected, and mostly the numbers of that increase were Democrats. So they're very enthusiastic about that. I think the other thing, too, is that, you know, this is why I always tell people I like contested primaries. Because if the candidates are good, or at least talking to voters, I think it brings people out. I think that when we look at this race, I think the first congressional district in particular did a lot to pull a lot of people in to the race. But I also think that Senate race pulled a lot of people in. So the engagement during the primaries, does it hold over until the general election? I think it does. And right now, if we look at this, it's plus six for Democrats or more. So that's the enthusiasm that's in that. It still means that everybody has to win these votes. There are going to be Democrats, and this is New Hampshire because we know this to be true. They don't care what your opinion is on Trump. I know some people find that hard to believe. A lot of people actually don't care what your opinion on Trump is. A lot of people have already moved past President Trump. He is not living in their mind every day. They are really looking at the kitchen table issues. You have enough of those people in New Hampshire, whether they're Republican, Democrats, or undeclared, that will make the difference in this campaign. So that would be my one piece of advice starting off the morning, absolutely free to candidates. Go listen to President Trump. He opened up a Trumpapalooza, the big convention for certainly all the GOP that could make their way down there. Let's go listen to B1, please.
1: But for some reason, when a president wins, even if he's really a good president or a great president, there aren't too many of them, they don't win the midterms. And nobody quite knows why. It's two out of 25 races. We're going to change that. There's no reason for it. There's no reason for it. It's something deep down and psychological. You're going to have to explain it, but...
0: Oh, I can explain it. I know exactly why that is, especially in the modern era of politics. We have put too much faith in the presidency, except for the one half that didn't vote for him. Congress has failed at every level. They're incapable of performing for the entirety of the American population, and yet they'll try to take on more. And because they keep failing and failing and failing over and over again, executive order seems to be the way that we promote ourselves. So those people that have the president they want, that's it for them.

0: That's really what it comes down to. It's that simple. Got my president. I'm all set. So turnout isn't as important. Now, if you don't have your president, you want to do everything you can to counter that. And that's why the enthusiasm gap has been working the way it is. It's really that simple. And if you disagree with me, give me a call, 603-669-1370. B2 from President Trump, he wants to be on the ballot. Let's go and listen to B2.
1: I've asked people, what is the reason for it? If you have a president that's doing a great job, I don't think anybody's ever had 2 years like we have. All over the world, they're admitting it. Other countries are failing.

0: on the other side, we're going to talk about, you know, what will this convention achieve, and is President Trump right that its best approach is to let everyone know that he is on the ballot? We'll go ahead and take a break right here on WFEA's The Morning Update.
1: Good morning, I'm Tom Novak. Here's what's happening. His prediction may have been a bit off, but New Hampshire Secretary of State says the turnout for Tuesday's primary was good. A settlement has been reached in the lawsuit between the Hillsborough Deering School District over their unconstitutional search of a former student's vehicle. Town officials in Merrimack could end up increasing property tax breaks for the elderly. WFEA News Time is 6:31. Taking a look at sports, Patriots lost their season opener against the Seahawks last night. 13-10 was your final. New England is off until their home opener on September 20th when they host the Pittsburgh Steelers. Major League Baseball action. Red Sox are off until Friday when they host the Kansas City Royals in the start of a three-game series. First pitch crosses home plate at 7:10. Right now in the Mill Yard in Manchester, we've got mostly clear skies and 68 degrees. More on these stories coming up at the top of the hour right here on 99.9 and AM 1370. I'm Tom Novak for WFEA News.
2: 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This is a big deal, and everyone is after your vote. Back to your inbox. 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It's exempt because the people who write the laws also send the political spam. You can try to block the sender, but every day they change the sending address. Your only real option is manually deleting every single morning and every single evening. 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
4: You might find some slippery roads as you head out this morning for your morning commute. 93 Concord to the Mass State Line, a decent ride. Volume building as you approach 495. 93 and 495, some volume building. No issues on 293 through Manchester. On the Everett, demolition of the Bedford tolls continuing from 9 to 3 today. Smooth ride, 101 towards the seacoast. There is some volume building up on Route 3 South as you're approaching the Lowell Connector, and bridge replacement happening, Route 1A both northbound, southbound at the Hampton River Bridge. Any rain this morning should be ending by the afternoon, then partly cloudy skies, temps in the 80s. Tonight, partly cloudy, temps in the 50s. Tomorrow, a mostly sunny start to the weekend, temps in the 70s tomorrow. That's your latest look at traffic and weather on 99.9 FM and AM 1370 WFEA.
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5: I think a lot more people will be interested in watching your Patriots.
6: Speaking of the Patriots, they barely lost. What I do find interesting, though, it sounds like the geriatric update for injuries. Donaldson, the quarterback for the Seahawks, he had a hip injury, and A.J. Brown had an ankle injury. So, not a good way to start the day. But it was only 10-13. Three picks. If those three picks didn't happen, I suspect that the Patriots may have won. So, I mean, once again, some work to do, but it always interesting to how that plays out as well. Hey, this Friday, of course, tomorrow, join the Morning Update live at Kittery Trading Post. The morning broadcast will honor and remember 9/11 with special guests and meaningful conversations. And then I will be on site through noon as part of the September Fest, one of Kittery Trading Post's biggest events of the year. For more information, visit us at 1370WFEA.com. So how do people perceive this convention that is happening in the midterm? And I think, you know, as I said, I think the party should do this. I think getting together every 4 years doesn't really help. I think, once again, it's the difference between paddling a canoe and rowing a boat. When you paddle a canoe, shorter trip, but you also know where you're going. When you row a boat, everything's behind you. So I think that one way we could do this is be more like canoes and reappear before the American public every couple of years instead of every 4 years. So when I look at this, certainly, you know, there's a lot of expectations of how this might play out. But here in New Hampshire, we probably have a better ground understanding of who the voters are. Better than expected numbers out of the primary, which means enthusiasm is there, both for Republicans and Democrats. Democrats more. So once again, they're geared towards that. Not unlike the enthusiasm we thought was going to be in the midterm election. But the numbers hold very well that the general election might break records as well. So in this convention, Harry Enten, of course, the data analyst down in CNN, had some thoughts about this. That's where he made the comment about the Patriots. Go ahead and listen to his first clip. This would be C1.
7: You know, if the idea is to reach MAGA voters who may not be showing up, is that a reasonable target?
5: You know, this idea is so ill-conceived. You can just see it by the fact that they're doing it when the football season is starting. Who does that? My God. And when you look at the numbers, no, that is not the part of the party in which you actually need to motivate. You can see this here.
6: So he's going to get into those numbers. So I think that's the first thing. And it is interesting. Look, I don't want to belittle people's attention span, especially when it comes to governing and politics. I mean, we're pretty robust here in New Hampshire. But tonight, last

0: Tonight was the season opening for the NFL. There's another game tonight, and that's when the conventions are going on. I hate to be the bearer of bad news, especially in the age of predictive markets where people are betting all the time. They're watching that. And I haven't seen any of the numbers from last night, but it certainly is kind of reflective of the fact that, you know, it is tough to go up against the NFL or any season opening for any major sport, except maybe hockey. But once again, he brings up a really good point. But who do you hope to get with this convention? I think that, you know, once again, this is something certainly the GOP and the Democrats are trying to wrestle with as far as messaging. Let's go ahead and listen to C2, please.
1: Extremely motivated to vote in the midterm elections. 60% of Democrats are extremely motivated to vote. 59% of that hardcore Trump-based MAGA Republicans, 59%, the same as the Dems. The ones who are not motivated to vote are the non-MAGA Republicans, the people who are far less likely to approve of Donald Trump, the people who think that Donald Trump's Republican Party, probably this should be the end of it. That's where the problem is. So no, it is not, in fact, the hardcore Republican base that needs that motivation. It is other folks at this convention, simply put, won't be reaching because they'll probably be watching football like most Americans.
0: Okay, so there we go. We run into that TV rating things again. But once again, is that the case? As I've said, especially here, we're a little bit more blessed here in New Hampshire because we get to actually see what a large independent undeclared pack looks like. The largest party in New Hampshire is that group. So we get a sense of where they go. I mean, they have voted for Trump and voted for Kamala Harris. They can split themselves. So they're more policy driven. And so that's one of the factors that certainly when we look at what is going on in this convention, they are talking an awful lot about policy. They had some people who have been affected by the tax structure, working class people. But of course, the football season is going to get in the way. And do you think that anyone outside of Fox News or Newsmax or the ones more closely viewed by Republican voters are actually going to play any of the audio from any of those people? No, they're not. They're not going to play anything that is favorable coming out of this convention. So you have that to go against as well. Let's go ahead and listen to Harry Enten as he breaks down exactly the numbers. That would be C3.
1: Yes, that's exactly right. It's like, oh, let's focus in on Donald Trump. But in fact, the people who are the least motivated to vote are the folks who are the most likely within the Republican Party to disapprove of Donald Trump.
2: And in terms of like possibility for growth among the people voting in these congressional races, how much is there?
1: Yeah, okay. So, you know, turnout is one thing that's so important, right, in a midterm election, because turnout in midterms is lower than it is in a presidential year. But it's also about shifts, right? It's also about shifts within the electorate when it comes to if you were to turn out to vote, who would you vote for?
0: Who would you vote for? So once again, there is almost an equal number of Democrats that are somewhat reluctant to be voting as well. There is enthusiasm on their side, but only by a few points. So there is a Democrat class and a Republican class, at least self-identified, that are not overly enthused about this election. So how do you get them? So if Donald Trump isn't the person that motivates them, there's no really anyone on the top of the ticket or someone who is the leader of the Democratic Party right now. If they aren't the one who are going to create the enthusiasm within the voting class. A lot of Democrats are concerned about this push in socialism. You still have, working class, union type workers who don't like this conversation. So there's a little disenfranchising going on there. And so this is the task. I mean, and this is campaigning 101. How did we get here? What is here? And what does the future hold? How do we get here? What is here? What does the future hold? How do we got here has to be a quick summary. It can't be lagging. Can't be dragging. You got to be able to explain what you believe was the systematic issues that created some of the problems. Then what is here? I'm telling GOP members right now, if you keep bringing up the stock market, you're not really talking to people at the kitchen table. They have 401ks. They can't touch them, though. They don't access to that money because we penalize them so much. So you've got to look at the pain they're feeling now. They are contributing to their 401k. They understand the stock market. But they're talking about ready cash right now. And what is taking away? What is eating in their paycheck? And then what does the future hold? Don't run on Donald Trump. Don't run on an unnamed leader of the Democratic Party. Run on your policies. I'm telling you right now, the Democrats are getting ready to make a major mistake. Too many of them are running in opposition to Trump. And that still doesn't buy it. And you may get votes anyway, because people are just like, oh, I'm so sick and tired. I'm not hearing the answers. But a good candidate is going to be reflective of those 3 points. What got us here? What is here? And what can we do to help you in the future? And I think that's the important point. Let's go listen to C4.
1: And the truth is, Republicans don't need convincing that they should vote for Republican candidates. Because take a look here. Dem gains in choice for the House by party. This is from 2024 to now, to July of 2026, the last poll we have. Republicans are voting at the same level, or say they're going to vote at the same level for Republicans as they did 2 years ago. The people that are moving to the left, right? The people that are moving to the left are the center of the electorate. Look at that. Independents, 12 points more likely to vote for Democrats.
0: So there's the problem. Once again, the independents are moving that way. And it could be just something as simple as, okay, I'm not really hearing any policy points from anyone. I'm just going to give the other guys a chance again. That never works out for us anyway. Consistency is the big thing that we're lacking in politics. So independents, are independents in New Hampshire that way? Nah, not really. Independents are fiercely independent here in New Hampshire. They can cross both sides of the ballots, and they do all the time. It explains why we have a completely Democratic federal delegation, but yet the House, the Senate, the Executive Council, and the governorship are all controlled by Republicans. Explain that to me. We've tried, and we run around like dogs trying to get our tail on trying to explain how that happens. But it does mean that we can point to that independent streak of the New Hampshire voter. Let's go and listen to C5, please.
1: How about Democrats? They're 8 points more likely to vote for Democrats. You know what these two groups share in common, independents and Democrats? They don't like Donald Trump to a historic degree at this point. They are not the people who actually would like that this would be a Trump-a-palooza. The people who would like that it'd be a Trump-a-palooza are those MAGA Republicans and Republicans at large. And you can see is, simply put, they are voting at the same levels. They don't need to be convinced to vote Republicans. They already are. The people who need the convincing are people who don't like Donald Trump.
0: So I'll take one exception with Harry Enten. He keeps saying don't like Donald Trump. I think that there's a good class of voters who may not be voting for Republicans, i.e. because of the policies. They're not liking what they see for the policies. It's not a visceral dislike for President Trump. It's a visceral dislike of what they believe policies that aren't being successful. And I think Harry needs to be careful about that as well. There are a lot of people like, I don't give a crap about Donald Trump. But I'm certainly not liking this war. I'm certainly not liking gas prices. I'm not liking inflation. And hearken back to when we were at much higher inflation. Once again, what got us here? What is here? And what does the future hold? Let's go ahead and take a break. When we come back, I'll finish up that last clip of audio. Also give you some of the trends, okay? Brent Sadler is going to be joining us. Of course, a military expert, former Navy Academy graduate, was serving during our conflict after 9/11. We'll get his reflections as well after 7 o'clock. We'll do that all next right here on New Hampshire's Best News Talk Show in the morning. Thanks to you guys. WFEA's The Morning Update.
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9: Samuel Adams is the official beer of the Boston Red Sox. The regular season is winding down, and we're wrapping up our summertime run of fun promos at some of the best places in New Hampshire to grab a Sam Adams and watch the Sox. The next one is happening this Saturday afternoon at AJ Sports Bar and Grill in Hudson, New Hampshire. We'll be hanging out on the awesome outdoor patio at AJ's from 4 to 6 p.m., cranking music, dishing out prizes from Sam Adams, and watching the Red Sox versus Kansas City on the TVs. 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

0: Grill, 11 Tracy Lane in Hudson, New Hampshire, behind Reed's Ferry Sheds.
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6: Welcome back to your morning. Jeff Chittister with you. As always, thanks for taking time out of your day to join us. Hey, listen, today is September 10th, 2026. It is a Thursday, 253 days down with 112 days remaining in 2026. National School Pitcher Day. You remember that? That was always fun. I've seen a couple people who actually wore the same outfit to every school pitcher as a joke, and that's become something that people try to do. It's pretty hard if you start, you know, certainly in kindergarten. National TV Dinner Day, a swap ideas idea. So swap those ideas as well. A little bit more serious, World Suicide Prevention Day, that feeds into Are You Okay Day. You know, ask those questions. We talk about that an awful lot, not only on the show, especially when we look at veterans' health and their mental health, especially during We've Got Your Six as well. But don't be afraid to have that, ask that question. But also research the resources out there that will help you if somebody tells you they're not okay. So be reflective of that as well. You have to be persistent. 1846, inventor Elis Howe was awarded a patent for a lock stitch sewing machine. All right. 1897, George Smith, London taxi driver, became the first person ever to be fined for drunk driving. It had to be London, didn't it? All right, 1945. This is kind of a disturbing story. Mike the Headless Chicken lost his head. A farmer axed the head off of Colorado on this day, but missed an important vein and the brain stem in order. Because of this, Mike lived another 18 months without dying, without a head. That's kind of a disturbing story, but that's what the history gave me. Nirvana released their lead single, Smells Like Teen Spirit, which was dubbed anthem for the apathetic kids. Or Gen Z. The pilot episode of the science fiction series X-Files aired on Fox in the U.S. and in Canada. And there we go. Trends for today. Interesting enough, for us here in New Hampshire, we looked at Sam Donaldson, A.J. Brown, because of their injuries, of course, and then football. We also looked at very top of the list, both here in New Hampshire and across the country, is the iPhone 18. What's the price tag on that? Did you hear the price tag on that?
7: Something like $2,500.
6: Wow. $2,500.
7: I think $2,500. Okay. We've all gone into that, you know, gritted our teeth and, you know, signed on that iPad or, you know, tablet screen saying, yeah, I'll finance this phone for, you know, 2 years.
6: Now.
7: Can you imagine $2,500 on a telephone that you're going to end up trading back in within a 2 year?

0: Yeah. Period.
1: Well, here's the thing, too, is that I don't do that. I always make the company say, well, I'm doing your service. You give me the darn phone. So I usually go for the less expensive phone to begin with. But, yeah, that's what we've become across the board as well. So everything else was sports-related in that bigger sense for those trends out there as well. Birthdays today, Colin Firth, his birthday as well. Notable deaths, as we mentioned earlier in the show. Charlie Kirk was assassinated a year ago. I didn't fail the test. I just found 100 ways to do it wrong.
0: Oh, God.
1: Here we go. Halloween, 51 days away. Midterm election, 55 days away. Veterans Day, 62 days away. Thanksgiving, 77 days away. Look, guys, it is counting down for 106 days away from Christmas. That put a lot of panic in people. And 792 days left until we get the 2028 presidential election. Long ago, people chewed willow bark for pain relief. It contains salicin. Which is related.
0: And their teeth lasted for another 6 months after.
1: Hmm. No. And it's related to the compounds in aspirin. So there we go. So if you see pictures on cave walls of people chewing on bark, you know why. So there we go. Hey, look, we have one other clip from Harry. And as we talk a little bit more about really what's going on down in Dallas, is it really going to resonate with the people that they need to get to vote? Or is it just keeping the people who already seem motivated, because that's another aspect of certainly running for office, to keep people motivated so you don't lose them as well. C6.
2: For them.
3: No, it's not a winning argument, because just take a look at this. Okay, effect on voting for a candidate. Is Trump endorsed? Is a Dem socialist? In fact, people say, voters in the electorate say they're less likely to vote for a Trump-endorsed candidate, 52%, than a Dem socialist at 50%. More likely, look at this, it's just 29%. Just 29% of voters in the electorate at large say they're more likely to vote for a candidate who is Trump-endorsed. You know, Dem socialists at 32% is actually slightly larger. So no, it's not a good argument. This whole idea is ill-conceived, and you can see it right from the very forefront, because the bottom line is I think a lot more people will be interested in watching your Patriots.
1: There we go. And I'm pretty sure a lot more people were actually interested in watching the Patriots last night. So that certainly is something that we're reflective of as well. Listen, so coming up after the turn of the hour, of course, we're going to be talking to Brent Sadler. He's going to be joining us, Navy Academy graduate, U.S. Navy member for over 20 years. Also, you've seen him as a Fox News contributor, especially when we look at our most recent conflicts. We're going to talk to him about his reflections of 9/11 as someone who served in the military and had a very important role during that conflict as well after 9/11, and certainly his time at the Pentagon as well. So we'll talk a little bit with him about that as well. A quick reminder, don't forget, we are going to be broadcasting tomorrow from Kittery Trading Post. We hope that you have an opportunity to come over and join us. We'll be there from 6 a.m. to noon. That's it, right? That gets me ready for the weekend, that's for sure. So we'd love to have you. We have some guests coming in. We do have some guests, including our own Professor Nathan Schrader. He has reflections of 9/11. He was working for the Senate at that time, and certainly what was going on there. So reflections as well. If you have a story you can share with us today, give us a call, 603-669-1370. It is, as I said, one of those monumental opportunities when we think about those very important where were you and I remember where I was kind of days. As I said, my early part of my generation was those who remember certainly what happened at Pearl Harbor. And then, of course, for us, you know, Kennedy, the Kennedy assassinations, Martin Luther King, Richard Nixon resigning, of course, the Oklahoma City bombing. But of course, 9/11 was probably, if we look at those events, watched around the world. And it stopped the whole world watching that. And then it changed us in a lot of different ways. And I think that's the reflective nature of that as well. Hey, let's go ahead and take a break. When we come back, we'll get you up to date with Brent, of course. Nicole Silvario will be joining us next hour. Find out what's going on. And we'll do that all next right here on WFEA's The Morning Update.

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1: From ABC News, I'm Sherry Preston. A promise of $5,000 for every American adult if the Republicans keep control of Congress in November. Who's it coming from?
2: I will issue a dividend to every adult citizen in the United States of America for $5,000.
1: It's coming from the person who headlines the GOP's first ever midterm convention this week. President Trump not on the ballot, but he is the headliner both nights. ABC News political director Avery Harper says the president also suggested the Strait of Hormuz should be renamed for him.
3: He continued to make the argument that the, after the war in Iran is over, that we would see those gas prices come down without providing little evidence or providing a timeline for when we might see that war come to a close.
1: Amid more strikes, oil is now trading internationally at $102 a barrel. As the NTSB continues its investigation into the deadly accident involving an Amazon cargo plane that skidded off the runway at the Miami airport on Sunday, we're learning what was on the cockpit voice recorders. Here's ABC transportation reporter Sam Sweeney.
4: One of the pilots told the other pilot as they were approaching, about a minute before this incident occurred, that they were going too fast and that they had to fix something. Well, the plane continues inbound. The autopilot disengages. They try to continue this approach and landing. And you look at the videos, you can see the plane comes in. It's very fast.
1: The first wrongful death lawsuits have also been filed on behalf of the five cleaning crew members who lost their lives. New York City firefighters demanding answers after the release of thousands of documents related to the air quality at Ground Zero in the days following 9/11. One document shows former Mayor Rudy Giuliani knew the air was toxic within 1 month. Giuliani says that the Environmental Protection Agency told them the air was safe, then later recanted that. 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
8: His prediction may have been a little off, but New Hampshire Secretary of State says the turnout for Tuesday's primary was good. A settlement has been reached in the lawsuit between the Hillsborough Deering School District over their unconstitutional search of a former student's vehicle. And town officials in Merrimack could end up increasing property tax breaks for the elderly. Good morning, I'm Tom Novak. Secretary of State David Scanlon says his office is now working to certify the final results of Tuesday's primary. He says overall it was a successful day, even though his prediction was a little off. While the exact numbers have yet to be determined, verified, and released, Scanlon says he was surprised to see a noticeable number of voters choose a Democratic ballot. As for the turnout on the Republican side of the coin, Scanlon says his office is still working to determine those numbers. As for his prediction for the overall turnout, he thinks the numbers were close, but still a little off from what he expected. Scanlon hopes to have the final results by the end of today. A settlement has been reached in a lawsuit filed by a now former student against the Hillsborough Deering School District over a search of his vehicle, all because that student is a legal gun owner. An attorney for the district says the suit filed by Jack Harrington has been settled following closed-door discussions. According to the suit, Harrington said back in April of 2025, his vehicle was subjected to a search by school officials while it was parked on school grounds, all because another student heard him and a friend discuss the details of how he is a legal gun owner and how he had been previously pulled over by police and mentioned to an officer that his weapon was lawfully stored in the glove box of his vehicle. But at no time did Harrington make any threats, violate any laws, or speak inappropriately of plans to cause harm to anyone with the weapon. Details of the settlement have yet to be released. Merrimack's town council meets tonight and could end up moving forward with a plan that gives a tax break to the elderly. If approved, the changes to the elderly tax exemption would be retroactive to April 1st. Town officials say they're looking to change the elderly property tax exemption because of recent revaluations to home values. Town officials plan to vote on the matter this evening at 7 p.m. And sports, the

0: Patriots lost their season opener to the Seahawks last night, 13-10. New England is off until their home opener on September 20th when they host the Steelers. Red Sox off till Friday when they host the Royals in the start of a three-game series at 7-10. I'm Tom Novak for WFEA News.
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2: A slowdown is beginning, 93 Concord south as you approach 293 in Methuen. Also slowing down 495 south as you're approaching 93. No issues at the moment on 293 through Manchester. Good ride, 101 towards the seacoast. There is some volume building on Route 3 south as you're approaching the Lowell connector. Usual congestion at the 114-101 intersection in Bedford. On the Everett, demolition of the Bedford tolls continues between 9 a.m. and 3 p.m. today. Travel time Manchester to Boston at the moment is about an hour and a half. We're expecting a mostly sunny afternoon, temperatures in the 80s. Tonight, partly cloudy, temps in the 50s. Tomorrow, a mostly sunny day as we begin the weekend, temps in the 70s. On 99.9 FM and on 99.9 FM and AM 1370, WFEA.
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4: I think a lot more people will be interested in watching your Patriots.
5: But I always favor the positives over the negatives. 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
6: To pretend that I'm on the ballot.
7: Welcome back to your morning, of course. This is September 10th, the eve of September 11th. Brent Sadler joins us right now and to talk about certainly an article he wrote, but somebody also who was part of the military, especially when we look at the global war on terror. He wrote an article that I found extremely fascinating. We did post it up online for you to read as well, The Key Lessons of Global War on Terror. Brent, how are you this morning?
8: Doing great. Good morning.
7: Good morning to you as well. So, you know, it is quite reflective when we think about, you know, today being September 10th. We've started to talk a little bit about it. We have several guests tomorrow that were actually either at Ground Zero or involved in different ways. You were in the military at the time, and certainly that reflection is extremely important, especially when we talk about the global war on terror. I really did appreciate your article because it's reflective of some of the things that we have forgotten. Certainly this journey since 9/11. You know, tell us a little bit why you thought it was important to write the article and some of the key points about it.
8: Yeah, thanks for having me on. I ended up writing two articles because of this very important 25th anniversary, and it's important that everyone reflect on those horrific events, but also what happened afterwards. And so there's a second article out there that's a lot more looking at and thanking the Navy for all the things they did and often kind of forgotten. But this article that you're talking about is kind of what I started writing about because I was reflecting back on those days. I was at department head school in Groton, Connecticut at the time. I had friends in Manhattan. I had friends in the Pentagon. So when those attacks happened, it was very personal, and it remained so for many months afterwards as I would go to Manhattan frequently to see friends in the in Manhattan. But the lessons that a lot of people forgotten, as close as it was, we basically overreacted in some respects, and that got the better of us later. And this is the lessons of nation building, but also kind of focusing in on what do we need to do. And the Navy, actually, these are lost years, and we're catching up to that because we've had this threat, China. So one is don't lose sight of the big threat. But at the same time, we had to go take the pain to the terrorist and confront that issue. And it's still with us to this day, that threat. But the point is, we need to be not let the emotions at times get the better of us. And on occasions in the global war on terror, we did let emotions, politics in some cases, get the better of us. And I think we are heeding those lessons, thankfully, in how we're approaching the Iran conflict.
7: I appreciate how you say that too, Brett, because I think a lot of times when we look at that conflict, oftentimes we talk about those who were on the ground, and it's important to remember their mission, the crucial mission they played. We've had many people on this show who were both in Afghanistan, in Iraq, and you know, the names are familiar to us of the towns and the cities. And I think, you know, I still think that we're in an age where more of the heroics need to be explained. But you bring up a really good point about what might have been missed about the bigger story, especially the Navy. Yeah. You know, the important role the Navy had wasn't necessarily immediately on the ground, although we talk about the Marines, we talk about the certainly the Navy medics and their capabilities, but the intelligent apparatus and certainly the other support items that the Navy provided really put them in a direction that maybe the where we are right now, especially with the rise of China, is something we have to be forethinking before we get into another conflict like that.
8: Yeah, I mean, so the other article that came out earlier this week is in the Washington Times, and it talks a lot about that. So on the good side, Navy was never just out at sea.
7: Correct.
8: There was tens of thousands of sailors, officers, that rotated into the mountains of Afghanistan and the deserts of Iraq, far from their ships. And in my case, I was a nuclear submariner. Mm-hmm. I had shipmates who were trained to operate nuclear power plants underwater at sea and to launch ballistic missiles and cruise missiles against targets, many of which we did. We launched a lot of those cruise missiles. But when you've got some folks that are very technically oriented, nuclear engineers, many of us, we brought some new skill sets to the deserts and the mountains of Afghanistan. And there's some interesting stories about how they brought that technological insights to basically counter the roadside bombs at a couple moments in the war.
7: Well, it is interesting when you say that, too. And could you explain that a little bit more, too? Because I think, once again, you know, I always say that history is made in the moment, but it's reflective in the future. Yeah. And, you know, I know a lot of people think that sounds like an oxymoron, but it really is our opportunity to look back. Because when I look at many of the untold stories, what you just explained, mm-hmm. I don't think a lot of Americans realize. And that brings up a whole new value of the entirety of our military.
8: Yeah, well, there's a caution here. When you train and you have platforms that need highly technically qualified people that take years to train, putting them into the desert where they could easily be taken out, that's a cost and that's a risk. But the other side is when you mix things up and you put people in unique situations with different skills and experiences, sometimes you really get like a eureka moment. And so it's a balance. And I think at times we, in the military back in the day, in the 2000s and the early 2010s, we didn't always act on that. But when we reflect on the history, the occasions where we really got a huge benefit by mixing it up, so to speak, is what we should strive for. But we got to be smart about how we do the risk and what we're doing. And that was why I wrote the other article in the National Interest, is that we can sometimes feel the urge to act mm-hmm. on emotion, that we overdo it, and or sometimes we get overcommitted in a basically what becomes a quest rather than a mission.
7: Well, I like that phrase, a quest rather than a mission, too. Once again, we're talking to Brent Sadler, of course. We posted his information up online. So when you look at those lessons that we've learned in both of your articles, we did post up online, so we highly encourage people to go over to our X account. You know, when we look at the entirety, and you were there, you know, through that whole process of, one, what happened on 9/11, and then as we've seen how our military engaged, and now here we are in a new conflict, but also a rising, and I'm just going to say it, a rising enemy in China. A lot of people are missing what is going on in the South Pacific right now because they are very busy.
8: Oh, yeah.
7: What lessons do you think that we are holding on to from those most recent conflicts on the global war on terror that we are utilizing today to our benefit? And what are some of the other things we should be thinking about?
8: Well, I'm very positive on what the Navy is doing in the last few years.
7: Yeah.
8: Not in the shipbuilding. I'm very disappointed, and rightfully a lot of folks are, including the president. But that's a 20-30 year problem in the making. Mm-hmm. But what the Navy is getting right, now it's not perfect, but compared to what I'd seen in my career in living memory, it's pretty remarkable. And it's the speed of learning and adaptation. And when the Houthis started shooting at ships at scale in late 2023 through 2024, the U.S. Navy learned a lot. It's a type of fighting that you're going to see at a much higher scale and also threat capability from the Chinese in the Pacific. And that is the use of drones, unmanned surface air, but also ballistic missiles and cruise missiles being shot at your ships. And how do you defend in a way that you can stay at sea for a long time, but keep stay in the fight? And so some problems the Navy knew about, admired for many years, now it's top of mind. So it's waking up the Navy to a logistics problem. How do you rearm your ships at sea? How do you sustain yours? And this is the Abraham Lincoln's lessons that sometimes don't really get talked about enough, I think, that there was a lot of learning that was done when you had a headquarters that was within enemy missile range.
7: Mm-hmm.
8: You didn't have a command ship to fall back on.

0: it impacted the logistics, food supply, parts supply for a couple weeks when the Lincoln showed up in the Middle East because the Iranians bombed the Fifth Fleet headquarters. So we're learning a lot, and the Navy is heeding, most importantly, the Navy is heeding these lessons. But we got to keep the pressure on that and, again, focus on the mission. And the main threat right now is trying to deter China from getting a little too adventurous.
1: Well, and that's a really good point, too. You know, Brent, I always like your articles and your writings when you talk about the historical understanding of our nautical history. I'm going way back, too, and it's just not in the immediate moment. You know, when you look at the entirety of the U.S. Navy and certainly how it has progressed through that time at the very early times, they're no strangers to the Middle East. They were one of our first early interventions as a nation out there as well. How do you? What lessons do we take from the past, even further beyond the global war, that can be adapted today, but also make us rethink, like you said, not only the logistical understandings, but where the Navy strength could really be applied even more?
0: Yeah, I've got a couple. I try to pepper my books with the history lessons. One of my favorite stories, and it was an American defeat, but sometimes. We don't like to reflect on defeats, but those defeats were very important, the lessons we learned to win World War II, in particular the Battle of Java Sea. Mm-hmm. And I have articles, and they're in the books, but I also try to bring back articles where I focus in on them. The Battle of Java Sea is the lesson is like you need to know your partners and the countries and the ports where you may have to operate out of in conflict. At the time in late 30s, with World War II on the horizon, the fleet was... They had a China fleet that was in China, actually, moved out of China as the Imperial Japanese Army was moving around, and fell back to the Philippines, but very rapidly had to fall back to operate in British and Dutch ports in what's today Indonesia and Singapore, but we had no familiarity. We had no idea where to get the supplies, and we didn't even really have familiarity with Australia. And so in conflict, under fire, we're trying to figure it out. So the point of that is, in peacetime, operate where you think you might have to fight, build up the network, supply, friends. And that's something, the Fat Leonard scandal, if you may not be familiar, Navy did some really bad stuff, and they got a big corruption scandal. And so rather than continue those relationships and get the right ones in Southeast Asia, we just stopped going. And so the Navy's been trying to catch up and reacquaint itself with trusted partners and supply networks throughout Southeast Asia, because if China decides to pull the trigger on a fight, East Asia is going to be the central point of it.
1: Yeah, and what a wonderful reflection, too, and especially when we look at what's going on. I think that certainly the conflict in Iran certainly has our attention, but, you know, certainly what China is playing over in the Pacific is... it's quite robust, and it's ongoing every single day. The intrusions are going on. I know you know this as well. And we can't, apparently our media can't do that many stories at once. And I think sometimes they lack military experts, is why it's great to see Fox News lean into you a little bit more. Hey, Brent, before we let you go, any final thoughts?
0: Well, we're living in interesting times. Always strive to look at where everyone's not talking about and looking. That dark corner is usually where the black swan event surprises you. And so I'm watching South China Sea very closely these days.
1: Oh, absolutely. We'll get you on to talk a little bit more about that, too. Great intrigue up here because of the Portsmouth Naval Shipyard. Brent, thanks a lot for joining us, and thanks a lot for your reflections. Always appreciate your writing, and we'll chat with you again.
0: Thank you very much. Have a great day.
1: You as well, once again. Hey, guys, we'll get ready to take a break. When we come back, we'll talk a little bit more about some other things that are going on in the news as well. 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We'll take a break. We'll come right back right here on WFEA's The Morning Update.
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9: It's basically a gamble that's happening on the part of these companies where there's a strong chance that these AIs could take over.
10: Here we go. If it's Thursday, it must be another day for Jeff to talk about AI and what's going on. Of course, this was major story broke yesterday because of certainly the information that Jacob Cossin put out on a newscast. And of course, he appeared on Fox News last night. And of course, the Wall Street Journal started their edition this morning announcing that AI could be the third superpower. So the current superpowers are the United States. Thank goodness we live there. China is the other superpower, and they don't consider Russia to be a superpower anymore because it's waning influence, and especially its dragging of the conflict in Ukraine. And so if AI is a superpower, what does that mean for us in the totality of understanding that? The imbalance of power, certainly because AI has no emotions. So I want you to think about this for a minute. Not that I ask people to talk in the moment of emotion. And of course, we just had Brent talking about how we overreacted because of emotion, especially in that global war on terror. But the simple fact of the matter is AI doesn't have emotion. So they'll look at the summary of the facts and say that that person on life support has very little chance of surviving, and yet he is taking resources away from the rest of the world. So we just shut him off. See, that's how they're going to think. That's what we think anyway. Let's go ahead and listen to Jacob Coxon, once again, former Anthropic. He quit this week and posted this up. Ominous, but I want to talk about this a little bit. F1.
9: Yeah, nice to be on here. So I was working on building AI systems to make them smarter. And recently I've come to the realization that many people expect the AI systems in the next few years to be potentially capable of essentially taking over the world. So it's basically a gamble that's happening on the part of these companies where there's a strong chance that these AIs could take over.
10: So one of the things is that I heard people downplay this, especially this morning as they were talking about the Wall Street Journal article about the new superpower, the number three superpower being AI or potentially being AI. And they said, look, you know, there's been overblown reporting, especially the most recent breakouts from AI models. They were in test labs. They were only doing things in the test lab. No, a couple of them actually broke out of the test lab. And if you look at what happened to the University of Chicago, where their AI actually went out and took the data from other universities, even though it was told not to do that. So there is this model. And of course, this is one of the interesting things. We're not even talking about data centers right now. This is the fear Americans have, or actually globally have. Are we over inundated with science fiction movies from the 80s and 90s that, you know, this is just it? I've watched 2001 enough to know that, you know, Hal wasn't really nice and he wasn't going to let Dave in the Bombay door. He left him out into space. So once again, he made a decision. Hal decided that, you know, I'm sorry, Dave, I can't open the door because you want to destroy me. Is AI going to go in that direction? Now, this is pretty ominous. I want you to listen to Brett Baer as he reads from another Anthropic employee as well. Let's go ahead and listen to F2.
11: Evan Hubiger, who is alignment science lead at Anthropic, posted after you posted saying, Jacob is correct here. We really do earnestly believe AI could kill all humans. I personally think it's greater than 10% within the next decade. I believe Anthropic is trying its best, but we do not yet have a plan to solve alignment for superintelligence and are not clearly on track to. Most people stopped there. The next thing he posted, to be clear, as we say in our latest risk report, I think the risk from present models is low. What I'm worried about is superintelligence arising from recursive
10: Correct.
11: Self-improvement, as we have said, is happening faster than we thought. Can you parse that and the threat right now?
10: And the phrase in there is recursive self-improvement, i.e. meaning that it improves itself without us asking it to. And so most of the AI, it's funny, you're going to love this. This is like irony upon irony. When I was researching the story last night, guess what I used? I used the AI to research the story. So
12: kind of creepy.
10: I don't know if it's misleading me. So I had to do a lot of fact checking and it all validated. I got research papers to prove it. But, you know, one of the things and one of the issues that we all are very keenly aware of is that we are building the models so they do self-learn. And we're hoping that, you know, within these laboratories that we're testing this concept, that we're able to write the code, humans are able to write the code to put checks and balances into how much we want them to learn. The problem is this, AI doesn't give one toot about us at all. As I said, they have no emotions. And so, once again, when you put AI in charge of, let's say, the medical systems in a hospital and say, make the best decisions, eventually, if it's self-learning and we miss the prompts of how we want it to self-learn in that equation, it could make the decision. It looks at it because, once again, we have to remember, hospitals are always thinking about the bottom line. They think about the patients. They'll tell you they'll think about the patients first, but they're thinking about the bottom line. How somehow that may creep into the code. Let's listen to the final thought. This is from Jacob again from Anthropic, or former Anthropic employee. That would be F3.
9: I agree with Evan that right now the threat is minimal of actual takeover. But because of self-improvement, this AI is making themselves smarter, could happen as soon as next year. Some people even say 6 months. So this attitude is shared across the industry, where people essentially are aware that the work they are currently doing, if we don't slow down, could lead to AI takeover by the end of the decade.
10: So there we go. Ominous. And, you know, once again, I've lived through enough science fiction movies and books to say, you know, well, even in the early understanding, before we even understood what AI was, we had a concept of what it would mean for computers to take over decisions for us. And every single one of those movies, it didn't turn out well for us. I'm still not on board with the absolute fear yet, but this has caused a major

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1: Is off, and they head back home to practice ahead of their September 20th home opener when they host the Pittsburgh Steelers. Red Sox off till Friday when they host the Kansas City Royals in the start of a three-game series. First pitch crosses home plate at 7:10. Right now in the Mill Yard in Manchester, we've got clear skies and 69 degrees. Get more on these stories coming up at the top of the hour right here on 99.9 and AM 1370. I'm Tom Novak for WFEA News.
2: 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Apple has unveiled its first foldable iPhone, CEO John Ternus.
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2: The iPhone Duo will start at roughly $2,000 and will be available on October 23rd. Taiwan semiconductor manufacturing company has reported record monthly revenue for August as demand for chips used in artificial intelligence applications remains strong. The world's largest contract chip maker posted revenue of nearly $16.4 billion for last month, which is up more than 53% from a year earlier. Oil prices are higher this morning by at least 1% as tensions escalate in the Middle East. West Texas Intermediate up to $97 a barrel, Brent at $102. Futures are currently mixed ahead of inflation data later this morning. That's your money now.
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4: You're slowing down on 93 South due to a crash as you cross into Massachusetts. More volume is building at the 93-495 exchange, and you're slowing down 495 South as you approach 93. No major issues at the moment. 293 through Manchester, usual congestion, 114-101 intersection in Bedford. A decent ride, 101 towards the seacoast. Stop and go on Route 3 South as you're approaching the Lowell Connector. A mostly sunny afternoon, that's what we're expecting. Temps in the 80s. Tonight, partly cloudy. Temps in the 50s. Tomorrow, a nice way to start the weekend. Mostly sunny tomorrow. Temps in the 70s. That's your latest traffic and weather on 99.9 FM and AM 1370 WFEA.
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7: 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So when we look at the policy points that are out there, as I said, across the board, there's going to be a lot of conversations. You know, I could give a lot of free advice. I know you have a lot of people who are running for office listening to the show. We're probably one of the more popular shows for those people either actively serving right now or certainly are thinking about running, and we appreciate that. You know, the advice I always give candidates right out of the gate, you know, one, be honest. Two, know why you're running. Three, be distinct and direct. And the last one is, you know, speak to the policy, not the person. Don't even mention the person. Mention the policy and explain the policy, especially if you think it's just either a corrupt policy or a policy that isn't going to work, and explain it. And then what you'll notice is you'll have people nodding the head and then say that, well, that's not the policy I support. Some of my opponents or other people out there running for office believe that is a policy we should go with. And what you're doing is you're not making the other person the enemy. You're making the policy the enemy. And that's what people gravitate towards in the bigger sense. One of the things that I think that certainly we here in New Hampshire need to hear more of, particularly when we look at what's happening across the country, every single week, either the Transportation Department or ICE are taking more and more people off our roadways who are not only destructive in the physical damage, but also the toll of human life. And I think across the board, there is this corruption. Now, one person asked me, Jeff, when you think about all these policies, what would you like to see, you know, paramount to all these policies? The first thing I would like to see enacted is a massive, heavy-handed judicial system against fraud at every level by everybody. It needs to be like Finland. Not as bad as China. They just convict you and kill you. But it needs to be like Finland. Where you lose everything when you do anything that is corruption, whether it is the person who is receiving the benefit or the person who is administering the benefit, the person that's paying for the benefit, they handle corruption in Finland massively heavy-handed. They believe that is the biggest way that they can go ahead and prevent these types of activities. And I think it's the same thing here in the United States. I think a candidate comes forward and makes this as part of their platform, especially if they can address what's happening on the roadways, is important. Let's go ahead and listen to our first clip. That would be D1.

0: every single illegal driver on American roads, we're going to come for you.
1: We're going to prioritize going after employees that are suspected of accepting payments to help illegals bypass driver's license and CDL requirements.
2: That is why this fraud fight is important. It isn't about the money. Real Americans are hurt.
3: And that's the biggest problem, that across the board we're seeing this. And it's the same states that are causing this problem. And I kid you not, I've said this before on the show, and I know some of you now are doing the same thing I do. I look at the license plates, these rather large trucks that could easily kill me without any problem. If they don't see me, if they read a sign wrong, they're death machines in the hands of the wrong person. They're 80,000 tons of massive steel.
4: How many times have you seen a truck get Sturroed on Sturro Drive? I mean, that's another example.
3: Yeah, it is amazing how, you know, once again, when we look at this, and that we've got Washington, Oregon, California, Colorado, Illinois, New Jersey, New York, Massachusetts, are all the states that we're now finding are just handing these CDL licenses out like they are lollipops. They're allowing corruption within the system. We've got fake schools being created. And they're just handing out these CDL licenses. And then I hear, well, you're just xenophobic if you want these people to speak English. No, they have to speak English. Not every sign is just a triangle that we all recognize. It actually has verbiage that is a command for us to follow. And that's important, because when we looked at some of these incidents over this last year, there's video after video of the enforcement officer asking the person holding the sign up in front of them that they just violated and asking them what that sign means, and they can't answer it. Or they see a pedestrian sign and they'll ask them, does this mean you can go? And they say yes. So, you know, that's the danger in this. Let's go ahead and listen to the second part of this. There was a major bus out late last week into this week. D2, please.
0: But here's the biggest part. As you go and get your driver's license from the DMV, your child, or you remember back you, Bill, when you got behind the wheel with the tester, and they have you parallel park and drive and make turns. Well, a lot of the states contract with a validator, a third-party validator. These third-party validators have been outrageous. They're approving people who do not speak English, and we're not even sure they've gone through the skills test necessary to get a commercial driver's license for a big rig.
3: And great. So not only are they incapable of doing the basics, and remember, we hold a higher standard for people who drive trucks. I mean, they have to go through extensive training. These are good careers for a reason. These careers pay between $70,000 and $150,000. That's good paying work. And what we're doing is we're depriving Americans the opportunity to do that. And a lot of Americans want to be truck drivers. They like that kind of freedom. I don't think I could do it. But the other factor is that this is what I meant about corruption. When we find these employers, no slap on the wrist, take everything. Everything they own, take it all and put them in jail. Take it all. They are putting people out on our roadways that are killing people. That is paramount to putting us in an unsafe situation. They deserve no freedom. They deserve nothing in property. Take it all. And then have a major broadcast on it, if the corporate media can even find themselves to do that, because they didn't cover this conference of over 2,000 drivers taken off the road in 1 month, illegally obtained a CDL license. That's 2,000 drivers. Most likely, when you consider the odds, you drove near that one of those illegally obtained licenses. That is a frightening thought. Your kids are out there with temporary licenses because they just got their licenses. They're out there on these roadways. They're trying to do their best to drive. They're not fully ready to handle a situation. And suddenly an 80,000-ton truck with a person who isn't trained to drive it because of either greed or toxic empathy crashes into them. And it has already happened. That incident down in Florida where a whole family was killed. Whole family. Killed. And hardly anyone in the corporate media covered it. Because they don't want to tell the story, because then they'd have to say, okay, well, yeah, it's an illegal alien. Let's go and listen to the next clip. That would be D3.
0: So first off, it's a longstanding rule that to be a commercial truck driver, you have to speak English, read English, understand English. So we had 110 schools that were responsible for at least 5,000 drivers who went through their schools and could speak no English. Another 160 schools, Bill, on top of the 110, 160 schools that didn't have a curriculum, didn't have a classroom, didn't have trucks, or didn't have a driving space to put people behind the wheel and train them on a big rig. We've shut those down.
3: So there we go. All these fake schools. Arrest every single one of these people. Take everything they own. Their homes, whatever money they think they made out of their perverted desire for corruption, take it all. Perp walk them in front of cameras, insist that the media is there, and saying this person was paid $10,000 to put a dangerous driver on the roadway that could have killed you or someone in your family. And we're not taking it lightly anymore. And then if it's a major company, because some of these major trucker companies respect the fact that they put great drivers out there, but there are those who are corrupted. Where anyone thinks that there is fast money, they simply go out there and create a company and they take their fast money and they don't care about your safety at all. Let's go ahead and listen to D4.
0: Here's what's different. I'm a regulatory agency, so I have limited men and women who work on my task force to go find these bad actors. But what we announced yesterday was the partnership with our prosecutors and with Mark Wayne Mullen at Homeland Security. So now I have investigators, I have prosecutors teed up with DOT. We are coming for the fraudsters, the bad actors, the violators, and we are going to shut them down. And if we can prosecute, we will prosecute every single one of them to make sure this does not happen. We protect the American citizenry on our roads. Whether you're going to church or going to Walmart, you deserve to be safe. And in the end, if we have fraudsters off the roads, that means more jobs for American truckers who want to make $80,000 to $100,000 a year and support their families.
3: And that, I think that's the other thing, too, is that we keep hearing over and over again and why these illegal aliens are getting these jobs. It isn't because it's jobs Americans won't do. There are plenty of people out there that would like to be CDL licensed drivers. They go through the school. And they're being denied that opportunity to bring home real substantial wages for their family. And we're denying them that. But yeah, these truck drivers are doing jobs Americans don't want to do. Does anyone believe that? And what they did is because of that, they deflated the wages. We saw over the last 5 to 6 years a deflation in wages, and it can be attributed to directly that. And then already within just the last 6 to 9 months, truck drivers are seeing their wages go up. Let's go ahead and listen to D5, please.
0: That's a tell, isn't it, Bill? That they won't share that information with us underscores that they are probably, and we feel very comfortable with, the fact that they're giving commercial driver's licenses, not just to people who are unqualified, but people who are in our country unlawfully. They're in the country illegally, and they're getting a commercial driver's license. So we are going to continue to fight and push to get that information. And it's also a tell that they care more about illegal immigrants getting a commercial driver's license than they are about the safety of their own citizens, keeping their people safe.
3: And so what is the Secretary of Transportation talking about there? He's talking about the states that they requested the access to the CDL licenses. Remember that CDL licenses are granted for interstate commerce. Interstate commerce is the purview of the federal government. The actions between two states or multiple states is the purview of the federal government. And so when you issue that CDL license, you've told the federal government that you are properly administering those CDL license and properly certifying those drivers are safe to cross interstate. So that the transportation department can go to Indiana and say, yes, a license issued in Colorado means that the driver has been safely qualified to handle that rig. That's what it means, folks. So why is Massachusetts? Why is Colorado? Why is California? Why is Oregon? Why is Washington? Why is Illinois all denying access to those records? They're fighting them. And all the people who don't like Donald Trump, hey, fight them in court, fight them. They want our private records. All that information is available. And I'll ask you, do you believe that when you partake in CDL licensing and you proclaim that you are qualified to be a CDL driver, and that school certifies you and hands that application in to the state, who then shares it with the National Transportation Department, do you believe that we should have access to that information? Are these drivers safe to drive? We put them through hell to get that license. Some of them do that for us so that we can have safe CDL licensed drivers on our roadways. And these states will not turn that information over. And there are people applauding that. They are hiding something, and what they're hiding is that they allowed unsafe drivers to obtain CDL licenses. And that affects us here in the Granite State. Let's take a break. We'll come right back on the Morning Update.
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11: Samuel Adams is the official beer of the Boston Red Sox. 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
3: Wow, welcome back. Of course, The Morning Update. Coming up next after the 8 o'clock hour, we're going to be joined by Henry Oates, of course, from Harbor Care. We're going to be out there next week for their stand down. We're also going to be joined not only by Henry, but of course, the mayor of Manchester, Mayor Rue, and we're going to get up to date on a very important initiative that they are spending time today announcing across New Hampshire. So we're pleased always when we get a chance to chat with them. So they'll be in studio very shortly. The other thing is, boy, this seems like a doom and gloom hour when I look back at certainly the guest. Of course, we started off with reflections upon 9/11 and the global war on terror, and then I scared you with AI is going to kill all of us, and now I'm talking about CDL drivers. Combine the fact with untrained CDL drivers and add AI into their vehicles, and then we're just a recipe of massive doom in that regard as well. And I keep harboring on this point because, once again, we are not insulated here in New Hampshire. We do it well. We keep our eye on the ball. We've got great troopers out there and traffic enforcement people who are looking at this. I know this is something that is weighing very heavy on

their minds. New Hampshire is quite concerned about this. The AG office has thought about this as well, that, you know, we cannot control, we can only trust, but we need to verify what other states are doing related to CDL licenses. And it's frightening to learn that they aren't doing what we are doing here in New Hampshire. When we certify someone here in New Hampshire and we put people into that cab of that 80-ton weapon, because that's what eventually it is if it's in the hands of the wrong person, New Hampshire is meeting its obligation. New Hampshire is saying to the rest of the country, we have vetted these people. We have tested these people. We have trained these people. New Hampshire is doing that. But our neighbor to the south, once again, a pain in our tuchus, Massachusetts, isn't doing that and refuses to hand those records over to the National Transportation. And I think that, once again, that only leaves us even more frightened here in New Hampshire. And as I said, the perils are out there. They're always out there. It's dangerous to drive. Sometimes we forget about that. The perils are out there. We don't need to add to the equation that which makes it more perilous. And I think that, it, you know, the rest of the states and Massachusetts and I'm saying right now, we have not been affected like other states have been affected by deaths because of this malfeasance on the part of Washington, Oregon, California, Colorado, Illinois, New Jersey, New York, and Massachusetts. We have not yet been affected, and I pray to God that we are never affected. But the problem is that, you know, they're just throwing the dice. And we've seen across the board over 125 just in the last year and a half, people have lost their lives on the roadways of America because some states chose to allow people who should not have a CDL license have that CDL license. Don't even get me started on just regular licenses. Because once again, we've seen the disaster that has entailed. And the toxic empathy I hear from some people, like, well, it's important that they have a license so they can go ahead and work. They're not supposed to be here. They're here illegally. And the toxic empathy, what you're conveying, has created another fraudulent system that is not only dangerous to us here in the Granite State, but across the country. If New Hampshire can do it right, every other state has to do it right. That's just all there is to it. And we're going to get to a point. And the Transportation Department has already threatened these states that CDL licenses issued by their state will no longer be honored, which means that the moment they cross state lines in that plated vehicle from New York, Massachusetts, Indiana, Colorado, California, Oregon, and Washington, law enforcement will stop them, impound the vehicle, regardless of whether it's a legal person or not. So now we're going to affect the livelihood of legal drivers, people who took the time to be trained, took the test, are cautious drivers, understand the road signs. Now we're going to take their livelihood away because their own states can't certify properly and are putting the rest of the country in jeopardy. That's all I have on that one. Okay, there we go. AI truck drivers. Yeah, we'll just call that last segment doom segment across the board. But this is something that should, you know, once again, I hope to hear, especially anyone running for federal office, really talking about. And for those out there who said, I'm going down to Washington to fight everything the Trump administration is doing, this is one of the things that you're fighting. And every once in a while, this is why I say, go either support or attack the policy, not the person. And there's no reason why any one of our members of our federal delegation would ever support a state that does not turn these records over to the federal government. And if they do, they shouldn't be part of our federal delegation, because they are not protecting Granite Staters. Let's go and take a break. WFEA is the Morning Update. Up next with Henry Oach and the mayor right here on WFEA.

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1: From ABC News, I'm Sherry Preston. The first night of what the Republicans are calling their first ever midterm convention in Dallas. A promise from President Trump if the GOP keeps control of Congress in November.
2: It will be called the Trump dividend.
3: This is Jim Ryan. Among those hoping for an Election Day bump from the president's promise is Ken Paxton, running for the U.S. Senate and telling Republicans gathered in Dallas,
4: if we lose Texas, we lose the common sense revolution.
3: Not far away, his Democratic opponent, James Tallarico, slammed the GOP event.
5: They are toasting to their own corruption.
3: The latest polling puts Paxton and Tallarico in a neck-and-neck race to November 3rd. Jim Ryan, ABC News in Dallas-Fort Worth.
1: As to that $5,000 promise for every American adult if the GOP wins in November, here's ABC's Jay O'Brien.
6: The speaker said the president couldn't do this when he promised to send these checks out as tariff rebates. And so Congress has pushed back on this before. We're already hearing from some Republican lawmakers who have said they're going to introduce bills to try to actually make this dividend real. But this is going to go over like a lead balloon with some Republicans. The U.S. is in a $40 trillion deficit.
1: The first lawsuits have been filed that Amazon cargo plane crash on Sunday.
7: The five victims who were killed were in a van just finishing their shift cleaning planes at the airport. Now, some of their families are filing wrongful death lawsuits, including the family of Carlos Acosta Fajardo. And the attorney for victim Yoel Rodriguez Naranjo questions why a decades-old plane was operational.
1: ABC's Andrea Fuji. Crews are now repairing and inspecting 1,500 miles of power lines in Hawaii. They were brought down by Hurricane Lowell, and it could take weeks before all of it is restored. And in Southern California, the remnants of Hurricane Marie slamming the coast as potentially historic El Nino conditions continue to unfold. Monster waves have pushed debris ashore and damaged homes. This is ABC News.
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9: Spa and Bo has been closed following an investigation into human trafficking and prostitution. A Rochester teen has pled not guilty after crashing into a plane at the Portsmouth International Airport. And folks in Rye have voted to fully reopen trails that were decommissioned out of concern for local wildlife. Good morning, I'm Tom Novak. A spa and Bo is closed following an investigation into claims of human trafficking and prostitution. Tuesday afternoon, the Attorney General's Office, Department of Homeland Security, and local police executed a search warrant at the Yihong Spa on Route 3A. While no arrests were made, authorities say they ended up taking evidence from the business and expect to file charges in the near future, which could lead to multiple arrests. The Attorney General's office says the investigation into illicit massage businesses across the Granite State has been underway since 2024, and that the Yihong Spa is just one of many businesses that's been monitored by authorities. A Rochester teen pled not guilty Wednesday to crashing into a plane last month at the Portsmouth International Airport. According to court documents, the unidentified 17-year-old appeared in court Wednesday and pled not guilty to a number of misdemeanor charges, ranging from aggravated DWI to reckless driving. State police say back on August 29th, they were in pursuit of the teen in connection with crimes from other communities when he crashed his vehicle through the airport's perimeter fence, struck a tractor, and then hit an empty plane parked off the runway. Both the car and aircraft were damaged. Once in police custody, the teen was taken to an area hospital for a medical evaluation. Folks in Rye Tuesday evening voted to fully open 7 trails that had been decommissioned earlier this year as part of an effort to protect local wildlife. During Tuesday's meeting, residents moved to reverse the Rye Conservation Commission's decision and keep the trails open so they could be maintained and allow access to everyone in town. Move comes after the RCC conducted a study of its trails back in April and found that 7 of the trails were home to the highest rate of sensitive wildlife habitats and recommended that the town make adjustments to those areas. In sports, the Patriots lost their season opener against the Seahawks last night, 13-10. New England is off until their home opener on September 20th when they host the Pittsburgh Steelers. Red Sox are off till Friday when they host the Royals for a start of a 3-game series at 7:10. I'm Tom Novak for WFEA News.
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11: A couple of crashes this morning are causing some issues during our commute. Crash on 93 at the Mass Line is creating a slowdown. More volume building at 213 in Methuen. There's a crash on 495 south near 93 that's causing some issues. No issues on 293 through Manchester. 111 slowing down between 128 and 93. Usual congestion at the 114-101 intersection in Bedford. There is a crash on the Everett just past the tolls. On the Everett south just past the tolls, be aware of that. Heavy traffic on Route 3 south as you approach the Lowell connector. We're expecting a mostly sunny afternoon, temps in the 80s. Tonight, partly cloudy skies, temps in the 50s. Tomorrow, a nice way to start our weekend. Tomorrow, we're expecting a mostly sunny day, temps in the 70s. That's your latest traffic and weather on 99.9 FM and AM 1370 WFEA.
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12: 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Take us wherever you are. Keep the volume up loud so you make other people smarter around you. And talking about making people smarter, we got two smart guys in here, of course, completely dedicated to the community. I mean that with all sincerity. Henry Oach, of course, from HarborCare. Henry, how are you this morning?
13: Fantastic.
12: And, you know, one day we're going to have you on to talk about genealogy. Because you're really getting quite good at this. I think that's fascinating. Of course, the mayor from Manchester, Mayor Jay Rue, joins us as well. Mayor, how are you?
14: I am wonderful this morning.
12: We're joking a little bit on a very serious topic that we're going to talk about this morning, but you guys are making the tour today, and I'm so glad because the unifying effort of New Hampshire is really behind what you guys are trying to achieve. And I know Henry and I have talked about that this is now other communities are talking to you guys and saying, how did you do that? Because we want to emulate that. I'll just throw this question out. You guys can decide who's going to go first. But, you know, the initiative you started a little over a year and a half ago to end veterans homelessness, high bar. You guys put task in front of it. You said these are our goals along the way. And talk a little bit about that, but also put the realism in that mission.
14: Yeah, so as you described, Jeff, and thanks for having us this morning. 2 years ago, we stood at the stand down and we said that we had made a pledge to effectively end veterans homelessness in Manchester. And over the last 2 years, this has really been a unifying vision for our community, and you spoke to it to other communities that have taken a look at what we have been working to accomplish. And we're honored to be able to say now that we have met those legacy benchmarks to declare that we have effectively ended veterans homelessness in Manchester. And, you know, over that period of time, we brought together a number of community partners. We were able to identify those veterans who were experiencing homelessness, identify what the prohibitive barriers were that were keeping them unhoused, and then identify the resources that they needed, bring those community partners to bear with their services, and get them ultimately into long-term stable housing.
12: And, you know, when it first happened to Henry, because what I found fascinating, I was in the meeting where you guys were kind of talking about this a little bit, and a lot of people were not sure if you're going to be able to achieve this goal. You know, there is that pessimism that some people have. We've heard this before. But, you know, one, tell us a little bit about this relationship, because collaboration was so important and very rare when we talk about solving problems. Mm-hmm. But you guys also put a unique approach, not just putting people in four walls. You looked at it much bigger.
13: Right, absolutely. So what we did when we looked at this issue was, let's look at this from the systems perspective, because no one agency can solve this issue alone. And through leveraging the mayor's leadership, we were able to bring a multitude of different stakeholders together, community partners such as Liberty House, Easter Seals, the various veteran services organizations, philanthropic groups, And with that unifying vision of effectively ending veteran homelessness, we were really able to gain momentum quite early. And the results really speak for themselves. Within this two-year period, there were a total of 136 veterans that were identified as experiencing homelessness, and they were subsequently housed. Now, what's even more remarkable is that when we started this initiative, the time from identifying a veteran in need to getting them housing was 284 days. As of today, that number has dropped down to 90 days.
12: Oh my goodness.
13: Sustained, and that really demonstrates the impact and the effectiveness of the systems that we put together here in Manchester.
12: Well, you know, what's impressive, that's just such an impressive number, and I know you guys don't strive for the impressive part of it, but just the fulfilling, certainly the goals of your mission, and then rising to the occasion to even exceed it. And I think, you know, Mayor, when we talk about it, talk a little bit, you know, that you know, kind of carrying on what Henry talked about, that collaboration. But the other factor, too, is that, you know, when we're able to help veterans, 95,000 in this state, a little over 130 homeless during this time period, they suddenly come to the realization of what value they can bring to the community too. And I think we miss that story sometimes.
14: Yeah, we've touched upon this in other interviews, but there is a heavy stigma that is attached to homelessness in general, but even more specifically to veterans. You know, we're taught, you know, throughout basic training or whatever trainings that we're going through, that everything has to be self-sufficient, self-reliant, and that is true to an extent. But at the same time, having that strength to say, I need help, I need assistance, and being able to break those barriers down has been immeasurably important. I think you know, Henry touched upon an important point about that reduction in days. So we want to make it clear that this doesn't mean that a veteran will never experience homelessness,
12: correct,
14: but that we have built that continuum from the time that you raise your hand and say, I need help, from the time that you can get housed is under 90 days at this point. And I think what's truly remarkable about that and speaks to the work that's been done with the landlords and people standing up saying, I want to be helpful, is that we have a 0.6% vacancy rate in the city of Manchester. And, you know, this is something that the city, the state, the country, you know, has been struggling with, is how do we bring on more affordable housing? So even in that environment, when you have 1/10 of the housing market that you should from an open standpoint, we're still able to get these folks housed. And I think that has been truly incredible.
12: Well, you know, the other thing too, Henry, is that when we look at this, it certainly is a logistical goal, right? We think about this, and you guys bring in, one, your military experience, which is brilliant, and then also your business experience and your government experience to meet this goal. But this is, I've noticed, especially from your team, because your team is just brilliant at ArborCare, your team as well, when you look at this issue, this is personal. The fact of how you two, but also your teams, have take ownership not only of this mission but of each of these veterans has been massively impressive.
13: Yeah, you know, we are, this is September 10th, on the eve of September 11th, 25th yeah. anniversary of 9/11, and I think it's important to note that the wars following 9/11, we had over 7,000 service members killed. And many more came home with both visible and invisible wounds. And just reflecting on that and understanding that the community here in Manchester is prepared and ready to support those veterans or any veteran in their time of need really is remarkable.
12: So once again, guys, check out ArborCare. You can go to the website. We'll post this up online as well. The stand down is next week. We're going to talk a little bit about that, arborcarenh.org. So where do we go now? You know, once again, because, you know, as you pointed out, the mission isn't over and goals are being reflective, but also you do have a template of success. How do you carry on with that?
14: Yeah, great question. So I think it's twofold. We didn't come this far to only come this far. But we need to use this as a springboard to bring to other communities throughout the yes. state of New Hampshire and show that what has been accomplished here can work elsewhere. And I think there is a real model. You know, when ArborCare first came into my office in the summer of 2024, as any good military officer will have, there was a full operations order, op ward, ready to go. Here's how we did this in Nashua in 2017. Here's what we can replicate here in Manchester. Like that book is ready for anybody for any municipality, any state that wants to take a look at it. Now, springboarding off of that, you know, as I've talked about on the show a number of times, we can take the lessons learned from this endeavor and we can extrapolate it out to the larger whole here in the city of other groups that we can touch upon.
12: Yes.
14: So the work that we've done with Family Promise for families and children, the work that we're doing at the Engagement Center and the Aged and Infirm Shelter on Elm Street for those who are elderly or those who are have some form of physical infirmity. That we can extrapolate this to these other groups and say, here's what was successful, here's what we can learn from it, now here's how we tackle this larger homelessness problem in Manchester.
12: So I think that's the other brilliant part, that as people learn more and more about this, that is an important detail, that, you know, what you learned from this, you're building not only for the immediate audience, but those other audiences as well. So I do have to ask you, you know, this is a lot of collaborative effort that you guys have worked on together. What if people are hearing this, Henry and Mayor? What can they do to now be part of the mission? Maybe they're a little bit lagging in coming on and joining you guys, but now they want to be part of this mission. How can they one, find out more about this, but also join you in this endeavor at every junction point?
13: Yeah, great question. One of the most successful and effective set of interventions is really those that are the farthest upstream. So whenever there's a veteran that is in need or is struggling in some way, shape, or form, connecting that veteran to the services that are in the community is so very important. And that's a good tie-in to the event that we're having next week, which is the Veteran Stand Down here in Manchester, where we have over 40 organizations coming together to connect veterans with those services. They might not need them today, but they're there when the need arises.
12: And I think, once again, the Stand Down is next week, guys. Well, you've heard all the advertisement on this radio station, but also we posted up online. We highly encourage you being part of that. You know, through life experience and also your ability to go ahead and talk to a lot of people who find themselves, whether they're veterans or not, oftentimes you find them at the zenith of their crisis, that everything has fallen apart by that time. But there are their early signs that maybe if we intervene earlier, we can help them out a little bit more. Part of this program takes care of that as well. But do you see an expansion and educating the public on a whole of how we can look at these signs and get it earlier so that we don't always end up in the crisis area?
14: Yes, and that's why, not to blow smoke, but that's why I think your emphasis on this over the last 2 years and really over the course, I mean, we've known each other for a number of years now, but your focus on veterans has been hugely important. And I think this is where, like, we can do the job or we can all do a better job of communicating, here are the resources that are available and continuing to shine a light on that, because I think the Colonel is 100% correct. An ounce of prevention is worth a pound of cure. There are sometimes people don't know what they don't know. And here are the organizations that you can get help with. And the more that you talk about it, the more that you bring these issues to light, the more that you're reducing that stigmatizing barrier of, I'm afraid to ask for help, or I don't want to ask for help because it means I'm weak. But if people know that others are out there doing this work, know that there are people that have asked for help, know that we're making this progress, then I think people will be more inclined to come out early on and get those preventative efforts before it becomes much more difficult in a chronic homelessness standpoint, where it can be much harder to peel back that onion and get to those root causes.
12: And you've done really well with the Veteran Service Organizations, the VSOs, also other nonprofits collectively to build that collaboration. But businesses come on board in a different way, generally speaking. How can they reach out to you guys? How can they be part of that? And the other thing for you, Henry, especially when we talk about Harbor Care, the Sergeant Fox program, it seems to me, once again, they are interacting with you guys when they see the crisis, but they can be part of the equation that actually helps their teams, their employers, as well. As we said, we've talked about the Sergeant Fox program. Today is National Suicide Prevention Day, and we want to be reflective of that and asking the question out loud. But it's important for companies to engage in every aspect of those issues that are putting certainly this crisis to the forefront.
13: Right. So as you mentioned, we have quite a number of veterans that live here in the state of New Hampshire. The governor herself has stated, actually in her inauguration speech, that her goal is to make New Hampshire the number one state for veterans.
12: Yes.
13: And I think what the private sector employers can do is to get smart on military culture, all the strengths and talents that members of the various services can bring to the workplace. And really leveraging that to the fullest extent possible.
12: Yeah, and highly encourage you. I know we have a lot of HR people. A lot of people listen to this also. We're glad that we actually have a very big audience who use the Listen Live button. If you're a business and you're really starting to think this right now about what you're going to give for benefits next year, I also know that you're thinking about your charitable giving. I hope that you reach out both to the mayor and to Harbor Care to think about how you can financially support them, ask them about volunteering on certain things, but also invite them into your offices. When you do those fairs to tell people about their benefits, talk about the relationships you've built to places like Harbor Care. Let them come in and bring your veterans in and talk to them as a group. Be mindful of the fact that if you claim to be veteran friendly, there's a lot that goes with that moniker. Hey, before I let you guys go, final thoughts.
14: Just extraordinarily proud of the commitment of Harbor Care, all of our VSOs, the landlords who played an extraordinarily important role in this, those that have donated over the last several years to Harbor Care to help build our transitional units here in the city and to help win this effort as well. It truly took the entire community to come together and say, enough is enough. We're going to tackle this mission.
12: Yes, Henry.
13: I really want to thank you, Jeff. These opportunities to engage the community in many different ways really have been part of the secret sauce, if you will, making sure that we keep this at top of mind. So thank you very much.
12: Oh, thank you. But our listeners love hearing from you guys. They really truly do love hearing that bigger mission. And, you know, every year, either in the state or in the city or in a town, they give the Citizen of the Year Award. I really think the collective of all everybody who helped you guys and really put this mission forward, that is really the Citizens of the Year. Because this
14: truly
12: was a collaborative effort.
14: Truly.
12: And I haven't seen this kind of joint effort in a long time. So kudos to you guys to really helping the teams get together.
14: It's been a privilege to play a small part in it.
12: Outstanding. Absolutely. Hey, guys, we're going to take a break. Once again, the stand downs next week. We'll talk a little bit more about that as well. But also, if this is on the forefront of your mind as it is right now, reach out to their offices, find out more how you can help out, but also invite them into your areas. Let them go ahead and engage your employers. That's the best way for us to help this situation across the board. We'll go ahead and take a break. Right back on WFEA's The Morning Update.
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12: Welcome back to Your Morning. Jeff Chittister with you as well. As they mentioned, of course, great effort. And I think a lot of times when we look at, we can be a little cynical on, you know, how effective can we be in policy and, you know, what gets in the way. But I think, once again, this is not only a classic example of how certainly we can help veterans as a community, but how collectively, as both Henry and the mayor mentioned, you can create a playbook that can be transferable to other people who are critical in our communities as well, who may be dealing with issues. Maybe not exactly like the homelessness of veterans, but also there's a lot of similarities in that that makeup. And it certainly is certainly a testament. And I know for a fact that when we look at what is going on across New Hampshire, both Henry and the mayor have been approached by other cities and towns to come in and talk about how they've been able to achieve this. And is it something that they can emulate on the bigger scale? And I think that's the impressive part about that program. When people want to duplicate or imitate what you've done and apply it, that's an important factor, especially here in New Hampshire. We can't say the number enough. You know, when we look at over 95,000 veterans actively in New Hampshire, let's not forget we also have active duty personnel. We have their families all attached to this. So there's a big community across the board for those veteran services as well. I think the other thing too about this program, you know, as you guys find out more about it, we feel really blessed and I think all the other radio stations and TV station here in New Hampshire feel really blessed that both Henry and the mayor take time to join us and to promote this. But also, I know sometimes when we talk about all the things that are going on in our country, in our state, and there are days when we're politically heavy, and we have a lot of people come on either going against one policy or supporting another policy. We're proud to say here at WFEA, we probably have the highest contingent of locally elected people who come on this show and are part of the show. And we're proud of that they feel comfortable joining us on WFEA, regardless of party affiliation. I think that, once again, the biggest element of that is you guys. You guys push this issue. Whenever we talk about veterans or whenever we do veterans events, WFEA listeners show up. They show up in support. And they're constantly involved in not only the conversations we have here, but when you hear that we're going to be out and about doing this, especially the stand down next week on September 18th, Eversource Energy Park, right here at the end of our street on Commercial Street. It is for veterans and their families. Once again, the aspect of food and music is always nice, but also to have well over 40 vendors now. I think they have more of veteran services organizations there. Certainly talking with the veterans and their families, finding out more about how they can help the veterans. And even if you're in a transitional part of your veteran life, you've been out for a while, you just got out, been out for a long time, and you're not really sure what is out there for you, and maybe you're not, we always talk about the crisis element, but maybe you're not in crisis. Maybe there's just a few things hitting you a little bit. Or maybe you're just in a really good place. You can find out more, just in case you find yourself having difficulty with one thing, but also to be an advocate for those other veterans as well. Hey, we're going to take a break. When we come back, we'll be talking to Tom Brockner, talk about some of the things that are going on geopolitically, of course. Always a pleasure when we get a chance to talk to Tom. We'll do that next on WFEA's The Morning Update.
9: Good morning, I'm Tom Novak. Here's what's happening. His prediction may have been a bit off, but New Hampshire Secretary of State David Scanlon says the turnout for Tuesday's primary was pretty good. Settlement has been reached in the lawsuit between the Hillsborough Deering School District over their unconstitutional search of a former student's vehicle, and town officials in Merrimack could end up increasing property tax breaks for the elderly. WFEA News Time is 8:30, taking a look at sports on your Thursday morning. Patriots fell in their season opener to the Seahawks 13-10. New England is off until their home opener on September 20th, when they play host to the Pittsburgh Steelers. Red Sox action. Red Sox off till Friday when they host the Kansas City Royals in the start of a four-game series. First pitch crosses home plate at 7:10. Mostly clear and 71 degrees in the Mill Yard in Manchester at WFEA. More on these stories coming up at the top of the hour right here on 99.9 and AM 1370. I'm Tom Novak for WFEA News.
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0: boxing fans, mark your calendars. Ryan Garcia puts his welterweight world title on the line against hard-hitting top contender Conor Benn, plus undefeated Australian superstar Jai Obataya takes on Noel McCallion. Saturday, December 12th, all live on Paramount+. 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The best part? There's no pay-per-view. The entire event is included with your Paramount+ subscription. Saturday, September 12th, stream Zuffa Boxing's Ryan Garcia versus Conor Benn live on Paramount+.
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10: Now, a look at the roads from the WFEA Traffic Hub.
11: A couple of crashes this morning are causing some issues during our commute. Crash on 93 at the Mass Line is creating a slowdown. More volume building at 213 in Methuen. There's a crash on 495 south near 93 that's causing some issues. No issues on 293 through Manchester. 111 slowing down between 128 and 93. Usual congestion at the 114-101 intersection in Bedford. There is a crash on the Everett just past the tolls. On the Everett South, just past the tolls, be aware of that. Heavy traffic on Route 3 South as you approach the Lowell Connector. We're expecting a mostly sunny afternoon, temps in the 80s. Tonight, partly cloudy skies, temps in the 50s. Tomorrow, a nice way to start our weekend. Tomorrow, we're expecting a mostly sunny day,

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2: Welcome back. And now in WFEA's Morning Update, we welcome back the man who has had his own talk show on this network for over 17 years. The very first talk show on WFEA, Tom Bruckner, the host of Retirement Intelligence with Tom Bruckner, which airs right here on Fridays at 9 a.m. and is available on demand via the link at 1370WFEA.com. Tom is the CEO of Strategic Asset Conservation in Nashua and has been in private practice for over 36 years and claims that not one of his over 975 clients have lost money in the stock market since 2002. Good morning, Tom, my friend.
3: Good morning, Jeff.
2: Well, Tom, it was a blowout Labor Day weekend last Friday when the new jobs report for August were released, showing three times the anticipated job creation at 162,000 new jobs created, as well as an upward revision to the two prior months, another 55,000 jobs. Clearly, the economy is coasting along nicely and doesn't need stimulating from the Federal Reserve, which we'll get to in just a minute. Some are now saying that the odds of the Fed rate next week have an increase, given the economy can handle the negative impact at such a move. What are your thoughts on this?
3: Well, Jeff, thankfully, our new Fed chairman, Kevin Warsh, is on record as saying that the days of good news equals bad news at the Federal Reserve are behind us, because if this was Jerome Powell's Fed, the overriding fear among investors would be that the news is too good, wherefore the Fed might be hesitant to cut rates, even though that would benefit the housing market, and that they may even raise rates at their upcoming meeting next week. Clearly, the economy is on solid footing. As you said, the Atlanta Fed's most recent GDP Now estimate is saying that the third quarter, the one we're in right now, is growing at a whopping 4.7%.
2: Wow.
3: And if that holds until we get our first read on third quarter GDP in the last week of October, Jeff, the Fed may live to regret having raised rates 5 weeks earlier at their September meeting next week. So basically, if you're unsure of whether to cut or raise, do nothing.
2: You know, well, Tom, the praise for the blowout job numbers started on the north lawn of the White House later that morning with the White House economic advisor, Kevin Hassett, of course. Here's what he had to say. Let's go play that audio.
4: This is one of the best numbers relative to expectation that I've ever seen. And the reason, if you dig into it, is that the policies are working. The number of people building factories has gone from about almost nothing under Joe Biden to about 90-something thousand people who are now building factories because they're onshoring production and they're expensing the factories.
3: Yeah, so there again, Jeff, the one big beautiful bill's benefits are showing up in the economy. He just said factory jobs grow from almost nothing under Biden to 90,000 today.
2: Amazing.
3: With all these data centers being built throughout the country. And the construction jobs, I mean, they just keep piling up at the Bureau of Labor Statistics as well. But just wait until the data centers come online and really juice our GDP, Jeff. I hear more and more analysts every week saying that we're looking for 4 to 6% growth for the next 5 to 6 quarters, as far out as any of them can see.
2: Meanwhile, Tom, one of the best pieces of audio on any financial network over the course of the last week has been from Hal Lambert, of course, at the Big Money Show, where he analyzed the accelerating economy, the jobs creations you just mentioned, and how wrong so many of your favorite people, the doomsayer economists, were a year ago in predicting tariff inflation that just hasn't happened. Let's listen to that.
5: It's clearly reaccelerating the economy. I mean, you're going to see, I think, a really high GDP print for the third quarter, probably 4% plus. So this is reacceleration of the economy. Inflation, core inflation is only at 2.5%. So, you know, the Fed, you know, we're talking about affordability, obviously, with gas prices. That's not a function of inflation. That's a function of what's going on in Iran. So I don't think that we can look at that and go, hey, we need to have higher interest rates because we have high gas prices at the pump, or affordability with housing. That's not an interest rate issue from the standpoint of we need higher rates. Actually, we need lower rates. This reacceleration and the jump in the jobs thing is fantastic. And it's actually driven by more people participating in the workforce, which is a huge difference from what we've seen before. People have been dropping out of the workforce. Now they're jumping back in. I think over 600,000 people re-entered the workforse. That's an amazing stat

0: for this president. And look, his policies, it takes a while for what he's doing. These are long-term policy changes. When you look at people, when he says, hey, we're going to get investment in this country from overseas, it's happening. That doesn't happen overnight. That's going to take time. When you look at what he's done in Venezuela with the oil deal that's coming, oil prices are going to come down, but it's going to take time because you can't turn on a spigot in Venezuela overnight. The next president of the United States is going to benefit tremendously from the policies that President Trump's putting in right now. Mm-hmm. And those policies are going to accelerate growth for the rest of his term. I think we're looking at a really good second 2 years for Donald Trump. And I think it sets up Republicans really well going into this midterm as mm-hmm. well. So I think you're going to see the narrative change. And if you recall, we had all these pundits out saying we were going to go into a recession. Tariffs are going to cause all this inflation. Where is it? It hasn't happened. Mm-hmm. That has not happened. They've all been wrong.
1: What an insightful, on the money, brilliant piece of oratory, Jeff. That was awesome. And right there at the end of it, you know, Hal Lambert is echoing what you and I have talked about since January of last year, namely that the history of tariffs is that they are not inflationary, that the final tariff percentage settled upon between countries is usually between 10 and 30%, and that over 90% of the time, those modest tariffs are absorbed by the supply chain, with every link in the chain taking a little bit less profit in order to keep the chain intact and keep product moving to the end user. Mm-hmm. Yet Jerome Powell held the housing market hostage to higher mortgage rates for over a year and 3 months after the inauguration, rather than taking his jackboot off the neck of the mortgage and housing markets and allowing our 30 and 40-year-old adult children to finally become first-time homebuyers. It was shameful. It was arrogant. It was unsupported by history.
2: True.
1: And it was a poke in the eye to the president's economic goals, goals that he has achieved nonetheless in spite of Powell's hand-sitting and running out of the clock. You know, I am hopeful, Jeff, that Kevin Warsh, as brilliant as he is, will find a way to bring mortgage rates down. Mm-hmm. Scott Bessent, our Treasury Secretary, was cheerleading for that at the G20 this past week, so I'm hopeful that next week's Fed meeting will result in them standing pat and leaving rates unchanged.
2: Exactly, my friend. Why raise rates to curb anticipated increased inflation when core inflation is only 2.5% and the economy just created 217,000 new jobs? Your own Atlantic office is predicting 4.7 growth for quarter three. It just makes no sense.
1: Absolutely. Yeah, it's no different than slowing down for a green light. Right? It's a recipe for tailgating accidents, a road rage from the cars behind you. And the last thing Kevin Warsh wants to incite right now is the road rage of the investor class when things are going this well.
2: Well, Tom, speaking of investor class, your old friend, of course, Ed Yardeni, was on Larry Kudrow program earlier this week talking about the potential for this market rally to continue through the year end and into next year. We've all heard the FOMO. And I'll say that what that means for you, the fear of missing out. But he's actually coined a new term called FEMO. Let's listen to Ed explaining it to Larry Kudrow, and then you can tell us what you're thinking on some of the things he's saying.
3: A new term for what's going on. I call it FEMO, fabulous earnings momentum, to distinguish it from FOMO, which is fear of missing out. FOMO is when you buy stocks just because everybody else is. FEMO is when the earnings run so quickly that investors can't even believe it, and the valuation multiples have actually gone down. They haven't gone down because stock prices have gone down. They've gone down because earnings have outpaced price increases. So it's really tremendous. Obviously, a lot of it has been the profit margin, which confirms the productivity story. Look, Larry, by the end of the year, I think analysts are going to be predicting $415 per share for next year for the S&P 500.
2: Wow.
3: That's not a stretch. They're at 412 right now. Mm. And 415 times 20.2 gets you to 8,400 for the S&P 500 by year end, which is where my forecast. Wow. And I've been called the most bullish forecaster on the street. Actually, the analysts are much more bullish. I haven't been bullish enough. I'm kind of racing to catch up with what earnings have actually been and what analysts have, as a result, raised their numbers to.
1: I love it.
2: Yeah,
1: fabulous earnings momentum, FEMO. Buying stocks because the data and the earnings and the increased productivity support it, not because the crowd is doing so. And you don't want to be the only one to miss out, right? Mm. You know, Jeff, what I really liked about that interview was the second part, where Ed Yardeni weighed in on rising bond yields, yeah, not being a sign of a crisis in the bond market, but a return to normal from the recent abnormal, saying that what's unusual here is the Fed having cut rates to zero during the financial crisis of 2008 and then leaving them there for 9 years. Let's play that audio.
3: I completely agree with you. 4 to 5% is just back to normal. Mm. I love all these people are saying that interest rates haven't been this high for decades. Actually, they haven't been this high since just before the great financial crisis. The great abnormal was where central banks were pegging interest rates to zero, both with zero Fed funds rate and with quantitative easing. And so we're back to normal, where a healthy economy should be. So to me, this is a sign of confidence in the economy.
2: Now, that's a take I hadn't heard before, Tom. What an interesting conclusion, though.
1: Yeah, so let's play this out, Jeff. So pretty much since COVID subsided, mm-hmm, U.S. 10-year treasuries have fluctuated between the high threes and the mid fours, right? And every time they rose, buyers would show up at the treasury auctions and gobble them up, right? Thus driving the yields back down again, at which point stocks, feeling less threatened by a competitive yield, would resume their climb. Mm-hmm. So that's the pattern that's existed for several years, Jeff. But those behaviors seem to have fallen by the wayside now, according to Yardeni, because the 10-year reached 4.8% yesterday, and we didn't see a wave of buying, right, that drove the yield back down again. So if you think about it, that's because people are earning 15 to 25% in stocks this year, and the economy has given them a dozen reasons to expect that to continue for months to come. And they don't want to settle for 4.8 by comparison. Right? I mean, if you can get 15 to 25, why would you buy anything yielding 4.8?
2: Right.
1: So rather than rising bond yields being a sign of some kind of a crisis in the bond market, what Yardeni is saying is it's actually a sign of confidence in both the economy and the likelihood that stocks will continue this ascent that they're on. I think he's onto something. You look at the jobs numbers, Jeff, look at the construction jobs, mm-hmm, as a result of the AI build out, data centers going up in red states. You know, even as the socialists and the anarchists are protesting data centers in the blue states, you know, if this continues, we're going to have a tale of two economies in this country. The red state economies are going to be thriving amid common sense pro-business incentives, lower state taxes, lower state regulation, cooperative zoning laws, reasonable environmental regulations, and the blue states, meanwhile, are going to be drowning in their anger, protesting anything that could possibly help them out of their malaise, and isolating themselves even further as more and more businesses leave the high-tax environment that they have to create in order to confiscate the wealth that they need to run their free stuff programs.
2: And all you have to do as a case in point is look at New York City. Subsidized city-run grocery stores that put minority-owned bodegas out of business, capital and population flight to Florida, Texas, and Tennessee, and the ever-rising local taxes.
1: Exactly.
2: Well, Tom, you mentioned data centers, and that brings us to our last and perhaps most insightful audio of the week. And this is David Bahnsen, of course, responding to Stuart Varney on what, if anything, can slow down AI build-out. I found this so interesting, Tom. I can't wait to get your take on it. Let's go ahead and listen to the audio first.
4: What is the greatest AI risk that nobody's talking about?
5: Well, for investors, a lot of people think of AI risks about their jobs and the economy and everything. But for investors, there's no question it's capital. This thing is way more expensive than people thought. And to keep it going, and it's a unique model, Stuart, because the more successful it is, the more money it costs. Bigger users cost more. It isn't like most technology where costs come down. And capital markets right now, you see hundreds of billions of dollars of new debt, new equity. It's expensive. What if the capital stops funding or wants a better, more expensive terms? I think that's the biggest risk. How long the money spigot will stay on.
4: Why should I commit hundreds of billions now when a payoff doesn't hit me until 20 years down the road.
5: And people don't even know what the payoff will be. A million things are changing. There's a lot of uncertainty about what that return on invested capital is. So far, only one party has made money. That's the party getting the orders from the hyperscalers. Eventually, everyone else has to make money, the users. It may happen down the line, but will capital markets be patient enough? By the way, they never have been in history with any of these spending booms, telecom, the internet, railroads.
1: Yeah, I think David is exactly right, Jeff. The stocks that have been doing well are the chip makers who are benefiting from all of the spending and the investment that the hyperscalers have made in the last 18 months. Their profits are now. The hyperscaler profits are much later, and people who own those stocks are likely to have to wait many months longer before they see a real return. You know, investors are kind of like Jerry Maguire here saying, show me the money, right? And while the hyperscalers are spending for an enormous payday years down the road, the chip makers are seeing their profits this year. And their stocks are rising in accordance with that. Remember, once the railroads had built their infrastructure, the profits roared in. But it took a while, right? And those who did the initial risk-taking became the infamous railroad barons, right? The potential with AI is far greater. It's like nothing any economy has ever seen, Jeff. But investors are going to—they're going to need to be selective, vigilant, and most importantly, patient.
2: 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Thank you for those lucid insights this morning, Tom. Always astute, always timely, and always well-delivered.
1: You're most welcome, my friend. So kind. Always great to come on your show and kick these topics around. Enjoy the beautiful weekend.
2: You as well. Thank you, sir. We'll take a real quick break and we'll come right back on the morning update.
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11: Samuel Adams is the official beer of the Boston Red Sox. The regular season is winding down, and we're wrapping up our summertime run of fun promos at some of the best places in New Hampshire to grab a Sam Adams and watch the Sox. The next one is happening this Saturday afternoon at AJ Sports Bar and Grill in Hudson, New Hampshire. We'll be hanging out on the awesome outdoor patio at AJ's from 4 to 6 p.m., cranking music, dishing out prizes from Sam Adams, and watching the Red Sox versus Kansas City on the TVs. 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
2: 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So wander over there. As we wind down, hey, look, a busy show in the next hour, too. Simon Hankinson will join us later on in the hour. We'll get up to date on some of those things that are going on from his hemisphere as well. Gadai Bulgak will be joining us. We'll talk about the job numbers report that was mentioned in Tom's report, but also kind of get a little bit more understanding about that and a deeper dive. So good follow-up after Tom was on as well. And so Gadai joins us, of course, from Advancing American Freedom. Always a pleasure when we get a chance to talk to him as well. Would like to remind you once again, this is the New Hampshire home for Dana Loesch. She comes on at 12 noon right after Armstrong and Getty at 10 a.m. Tomorrow, special broadcast, we're going to be at the Kittery Trading Post. We got some great people who are going to show up, some Manchester guys. So we're doing a little caravan and going over there. But we also have some historians from the Seacoast area. Talk a little bit about history. We're going to be joined by a distiller. Always fun when we get a chance to talk to them. We'll be joined by the team from Kittery Trading Post and some of their vendors. I'll talk a little bit about that. Why are we going to be there? Because, one, remind you that that wonderful institution is out there. Also, we know this weekend, you know, some of you are getting a little antsy. You want to go travel a little bit. A great place to travel to because it's their September Fest. Massive, massive savings. Of course, hourly giveaways, so you have an opportunity to get all kinds of great stuff. So we highly encourage you to go over there. You know, Sunday's going to be a little bit of rain. Probably not going to be anything you can do outside. And of course, the Patriots already played, so you don't have the Sunday game to watch. So you can wander over there. Also, some great little restaurants around the Kittery Trading Post. Bob Clam's Hut, that's always a good one. One of my favorites a long time. So we're going to be over there tomorrow as well. We're going to be on the air as we normally are from 6 a.m. to 9. Then we're going to take a break. Tom's going to entertain us, and then we're going to come back at 10, talk to some of the other people out there in that way. We also have a few guests. Our own Dr. Nathan Schrader is going to be joining us. He actually has an extremely important story about what happened, where he was on 9/11 and what he observed. So he'll talk to us. Also, we're going to be joined by somebody who was actually at Ground Zero, certainly during that tragic day and days after that, get his sense, and also served in the military. So we're going to be joined by that guest telling his story for the first time publicly. He has told it to little groups, but once again, talking a little bit about that. I will tell you that, you know, when we have guests like that on before we take our break, having talked to many people who served in the global war on terror and also people who are actually at Ground Zero during that tragic event, I have many friends who were policemen and firemen who survived the collapse. It was brutally traumatic. And what they lived with, I was always cautious never to ask them about that. It is one of those stories that you just have to wait for them to want to tell you. And it took decades, folks. I can tell you, one of my police friends was in Jersey, and he had to go in and cover for all the officers that were lost in the fall of the building. And just the horrific aspect of being at Ground Zero during those initial hours is just something that, you know, is hard for people to explain. So we're going to be patient with the person who joins us tomorrow, but it's an important story to remind us exactly, you know, 25 years, we've forgotten some of the important lessons we need to learn. Hey, let's take a break. Gadai coming up next, of course, right here on WFEA's The Morning Update.

0: Gain control of Congress in November with reaction. ABC's Jay O'Brien.
1: It's already getting blasted by Democrats who are accusing the president of essentially trying to buy votes. And there's no doubt that that criticism is going to crescendo over the next day or so. Setting all of that aside, the president almost certainly cannot do this on his own. Congress controls the power of the purse strings.
0: A crane has now been positioned over the wreckage of the Amazon cargo plane that skidded off the runway in Miami last weekend, killing five people. The NTSB typically moves wreckage from crashes to a nearby hangar for the investigation, which could take years to complete. You're listening to ABC News.
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7: His prediction may have been a little off, but New Hampshire Secretary of State says the turnout for Tuesday's primary was good. A settlement has been reached in the lawsuit between the Hillsborough Deering School District over their unconstitutional search of a former student's vehicle. And town officials in Merrimack could end up increasing property tax breaks for the elderly. Good morning, I'm Tom Novak. Secretary of State David Scanlon says his office is now working to certify the final results of Tuesday's primary. Says overall it was a successful day, even though his prediction was a little off. While the exact numbers have yet to be determined, verified, and released, Scanlon says he was surprised to see a noticeable number of voters choose a Democratic ballot. As for the turnout on the Republican side of the coin, Scanlon says his office is still working to determine those numbers. As for his prediction for the overall turnout, he thinks the numbers were close, but still a little off from what he expected. Scanlon hopes to have the final results by the end of today. A settlement has been reached in a lawsuit filed by a now former student against the Hillsborough Deering School District over a search of his vehicle, all because that student is a legal gun owner. An attorney for the district says the suit filed by Jack Harrington has been settled following closed-door discussions. According to the suit, Harrington said back in April of 2025, his vehicle was subjected to a search by school officials while it was parked on school grounds, all because another student heard him and a friend discuss the details of how he is a legal gun owner and how he had been previously pulled over by police and mentioned to an officer that his weapon was lawfully stored in the glove box of his vehicle. But at no time did Harrington make any threats, violate any laws, or speak inappropriately of plans to cause harm to anyone with the weapon. Details of the settlement have yet to be released. Merrimack's Town Council meets tonight and could end up moving forward with a plan that gives a tax break to the elderly. If approved, the changes to the elderly tax exemption would be retroactive to April 1st. Town officials say they're looking to change the elderly property tax exemption because of recent revaluations to home values. Town officials plan to vote on the matter this evening at 7 p.m. In sports, the Patriots lost their season opener to the Seahawks last night, 13-10. New England is off until their home opener on September 20th when they host the Steelers. Red Sox off till Friday when they host the Royals in the start of a three-game series at 7-10. I'm Tom Novak for WFEA News.
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7: For today, morning rain leaves us with partly cloudy skies and highs in the lower 80s. Tonight, partly cloudy with lows in the mid-50s. For Friday, sunny with highs in the mid-70s. And looking at the first part of your weekend, Saturday, mostly sunny with highs in the upper 70s. That's a look at your Granite State forecast on 99.9 and AM 1370 WFEA.
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9: Welcome back to your morning. Jeff Chittister with you from Advancing American Freedom. Of course, Gadai Black joins us as he has in the past. Always a pleasure when we get a chance to talk to Gadai. Of course, when we look at that job

0: number report. I think that one, I was really surprised. Of course, it was going into the Labor Day weekend. A lot of the corporate media missed the importance of that report, especially what was inside of that report. And so Gadai is going to help us understand that a little bit more as well. Good morning, sir. So great to have you back on the show.
1: Thank you for having me on, Jeff.
0: My pleasure, always a pleasure. Very insightful. Your last visit, a lot of people enjoyed. And so when you look at this job reports, it is quite interesting because, you know, once again, we hear it surpassed expectations. What did you see in the report, and what are some of the other things that maybe some reporting is missing?
1: Yes. So, I mean, this jobs report was definitely much more optimistic than what people were expecting. So using a different measure of employment growth, for example, using the ADP estimates of job growth, it was projected to be much lower in the double digits, but not in the triple digits. We had, I think at the end, over 150,000 jobs added. But some things that I think people missed was that a lot of this growth was actually concentrated in less productive sectors of the economy. So things like local government employment, education. So in schools, for example, with the beginning of the school year, there was a spike upwards after a decline in the previous academic year. And so as well as that, there was also a spike in food service employment, which you wouldn't really associate with very productive, high-paying jobs. Jobs like in the information sector actually went down. Mm-hmm. And so, but other jobs like in manufacturing and in construction, they actually have been up over the last 6 months. And that's been great because what some people haven't, you know, been talking about is what were the effects of the tariffs on employment, especially in manufacturing. But with the Supreme Court's decision to strike down President Trump's tariffs, that he had instated last year in April on Liberation Day. Since they struck those down 6 months ago, manufacturing and construction have actually been up.
0: And that's interesting you say that, too. You know, when you look at that parallel understanding of how the tariffs may have affected that sector, is there anything going on that really, not only in manufacturing, but also to a particular type of manufacturing that has helped both in that area and also the increase in construction jobs? That can kind of explain that data?
1: Oh, absolutely. I mean, a lot of the sort of precursor materials that you want to import, you know, for example, like steel or anything else, aluminum, if you put tariffs on those, you're going to make manufacturing costs more expensive to do in America. And so the idea is, oh, we're going to boost that production in America of steel and aluminum. But in the meanwhile, the manufacturers that have to use those materials in order to produce their goods are going to have to suffer much higher prices. And in the construction sector as well, I know a lot of people in the construction sector who have talked about how, you know, if they're, you know, electricians, for example, if they're wiring a new building for a construction project, they have to use all of this like metal tubing and everything like that in order to encase their wires in conduit. And so those materials are much more expensive. They have to pay much more than they used to pay, which then gets transferred onto the cost of onto the consumer, the people who want to, you know, get those buildings constructed or the people who want to buy those manufactured goods. So when you don't artificially impose a tax essentially on imported materials, then the construction can, you know, reduce their costs and pass that those savings back on to the consumer, meaning that the consumers will be more willing to pay the lower prices and increase construction demand.
0: Well, it's interesting too to move away a little bit from the jobs report, and also if you have any final conclusions, you can share those as well. But you know, we're in another round of really, I don't know if it's just a tariff war, but also levy war or conflict with Canada. That got a little bit lost in the reporting this week. It was certainly an early week news story. What do you think? I know you've looked at this in the past. What do you think about this latest round of this latest conversation that, or lack of conversation that's happening between Canada and the United States right now?
1: Yes, I actually reported this in my coverage of the jobs report that with the recent escalations with Canada, our second largest trading partner, at first being China, what we're getting is someone who's, you know, normally an ally of ours and we work very closely with. Now a lot of states are actually going to be impacted by this, because a lot of states, you know, that are especially close to the border get a lot of trade from Canada and vice versa. We send a lot of goods to Canada as well. And so if we have this sort of trade escalation, then what you're going to see is, you're going to see a decrease in manufacturing from America.

0: because the Canadians are just going to tariff us the same as we're tariffing them. And what are we getting out of it? And so another thing that this will show up very likely if the escalations don't, if things don't de-escalate with Canada, if we don't end up reaching any sort of agreement in the next month or so, we're going to probably see this in the next upcoming jobs report. And so that's what my expectation is that this could actually reverse any of the gains that we've had over the last 6 months, especially in the manufacturing sector or construction sector or any other job sector where we were seeing recovery after a year of very slow growth when the initial Liberation Day tariffs were in effect.
1: Well, good night, too. You know, you bring up a really good point, too, when we think about what is going on with our relationship with Canada. You know, everyone focused early on about the alcohol part and the dairy part, the products. Of course, the dairy lobby up in Canada is massively powerful. But, you know, for us here in New Hampshire, because we have a good manufacturing base, but many of our parts come from parts that are made in Canada and shipped down here as well. You know, how have you seen in the past, you know, I know manufacturers don't put all their eggs in one basket, but there is a strain point in that regard. It doesn't seem that, you know, the administration really listens to an awful lot to those pain points in that regard. How long do you think this will last? You mentioned a month, but do you think it'll last that long, especially with that manufacturing pain point?
0: I mean, it's hard to say, right? Sometimes the administration hears and listens out, hears out what their manufacturing, you know, constituents have to say. Sometimes they don't. Sometimes they're very you know, bullheaded, and they just want to keep going straight forward, you know, with the same sort of trade strategy that they've been going with, you know, like a bull in the china shop. But what my expectation is that, you know, if 1, 2, 3 months of bad job growth or of, you know, economic damage happens as a result of these, you know, trade escalations, then eventually I think the administration will learn its lesson, or at the very least, you know, maybe there will be another case against them in the Supreme Court or another lower court and strike down these tariffs.
1: It will be interesting to see how that plays out. And once again, we'll post these articles up. We've already posted up Gadai's information up on our X. We'll also post it as a link as part of the narrative when we post up the audio later on today. You know, another article of yours that caught my eye, you and your teammates over at Advancing American Freedom actually looked at the deficit of doctors and surplus of talent. You know, because as we go into this midterm, Gadai, the reference to healthcare and healthcare affordability is a paramount issue. It's one of the top three issues that all the candidates are going to have to talk about. This does not bode well, especially if we're looking at trying to obtain an affordability and a more patient-centric healthcare system. This report was kind of eye-opening for me.
0: Oh, yeah, absolutely. I mean, what we covered there was, me and my colleagues, we covered was a very high projected level of a doctor shortage. So the demand for healthcare is going to be so much more than the supply. And there are many reasons why, but one of the main reasons that we have such a doctor shortage is because we artificially limited the number of doctors that could enter medical residencies. And this was during 1997 with the Balanced Budget Act of 1997 that we restricted, we capped how many doctors could be trained. And once we did that, we made it very flat. And now we're experiencing the consequences of that, you know, it takes longer to see a doctor, right? I've had to wait, you know, several days to see an actual doctor. Yeah. Now there have been some reforms to try to address that. So, you know, let's have nurse practitioners or nurses see. So a lot of states have implemented sort of scope of practice reform, which is to say that we will allow a professional, like a practitioner, to see some of your less urgent care needs if you just need a checkup or something like that, or, oh, you got like a scrape or something, so that you don't have to see a doctor. But still, this will show up that we have over the number, one of the numbers, the high end is about 141,000 doctors as a shortage by the end of 2038, which is an enormous amount, right? And the amount of doctors in the country total is about 1.2 million. So that is a substantial amount.
1: That's catastrophic, especially when you know, I know you guys have looked at, you know, the conversation about rural health care. They're already feeling pains in many of those areas, but that's where they're going to feel the most pain is suddenly the lack of doctors or access to doctors. And it's funny, too, you talk about passing the buck further on down the chain. Even those lower ranking positions below the doctors, you know, nurses, RNs, LPs and stuff like that. There's a shortage there. We're seeing this shortage here in New Hampshire. There's a shortage there as well. Are you seeing any projections on the whole entire stream of those who are employed by hospitals, especially in those critical positions?
0: I haven't looked at the other numbers as closely for like nurses, nurse practitioners, or anything like that. I do know that in many states there still will be shortages for those professionals.
1: Wow.
0: And I mean, the demand is still very high as a result of the fact that there aren't enough doctors in there to fulfill those care demands that now, yes, it's going to be passed on to the lower level health professionals.
1: Mm.
0: And so I wouldn't be surprised if there are going to be shortages, even in the rural areas, just because it's a lot harder to entice someone to work in a rural community.
1: Yeah.
0: And so they have to get paid a lot more as an incentive. I mean, in many cases, I've heard that rural doctors, for example, they get their medical debt forgiven
1: mm-hmm.
0: from medical school if they practice for a number of years in a rural health community.
1: Yeah, and I think a lot of communities are looking at that. We're even looking at that in New Hampshire, so that's a really good point, Gadai, as well. Hey, before we let you go, once again, Advancing American Freedom, guys, we post that information of the two articles that we talked about. Give me a second. I'll post them up in the comments area as well, but they'll all be part of the narrative of the audio that's posted up later today as well. Any final thoughts from you?
0: Well, so with this jobs report, again, and the trade escalation that you were talking about with Canada, we may end up seeing a reversal of all of these good job numbers that we've been having over the last 6 months. And so my hope is that the administration reverses course and we return to regular business and proper practice with of trade with our partners. So that is my one concern, and that's what I'm hoping will be reversed.
1: Yeah, good point. It's more than just booze and yogurt, guys. Be careful about what else is being impacted on that as well. Good night. Thanks for joining us today. We look forward to chatting with you again.
0: Thank you very much for having me, Jeff.
1: Outstanding.
0: Have a good one.
1: Have a great weekend as well. Guys, what we'll do is take a real quick break. We'll be right back on WFEA's The Morning Update.
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11: But I always favor the positives over the negatives. 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
1: 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Hey, Simon Hankinson is going to be joining us after the 9:30. We'll get up to date on some of the things he's looking at. A lot of a good list as well. When we think, though, of what's going on down in Dallas, of course, once again, as we've mentioned, you know, what is the hopeful message here? Look, don't mistake what I'm saying. I think that, one, anytime you can get your base together, the base that's already excited about you to vote, and keep them together, because sometimes you don't know what will happen that will splinter them off. That's important. But also, you got to pivot and think about certainly how you can go ahead and get the other people, the outliers that, you know, maybe aren't really happy with the direction that President Trump is. Maybe they don't like President Trump. But once again, there's a bigger conversation beyond the presidency that will be had down in Washington, D.C. in the Congress. So that's an interesting point. And of course, Larry Kudrow and Newt Gingrich had an opportunity to talk about this a little bit. Newt was actually at the conference. Let's go ahead and listen to that first clip, E1, please.
12: I think this is going to be a very big choice election, and I think the American people, once again, are going to repudiate big government socialism and radical values.
11: So, Newt, that's an interesting point. Let's just dwell on that point for 1 second. How much time will be spent or is being spent on talking about Comrade Mandami and Comrade El Sayed and all the other comrades running in these Democrat for Senate and so forth and so on? How much time is spent? How much time should be spent? I mean, the bullshits are out there, and they have to be discussed, and they have to be rejected. But I always favor the positives over the negatives. What are you thinking about?
1: You know, once again, you know, there's the I don't know if it's a Russian proverb, especially under communism. It's hard to argue over policy when you can't eat. So I think the other thing, and I'm not saying that's where we are in a dire situation. Our educational system, I'm a critic of it in many different ways. I think there's also still some value there. And this is not a plug at every teacher out there. But once again, our system does not educate our populace very well on the different, one, political mechanisms and also economic mechanisms that we talk about, socialism, capitalism, the ethical free market, all that stuff. I was pretty well versed on it before I took the courses at the University of Chicago. And it's eye-opening how naive we are in all these. So when you look at someone young who thinks that he can't get a house because some rich guy is stopping him, and that the evil land barons are the ones that are preventing from houses from making it on the market, and then all of a sudden, when they actually do get the capital to invest in a house, they suddenly realize the massive amount of red tape that is in their way. And who created that red tape? Dun, dun, dun, government. And then they come, that's why, you know, once again, so many people at a young age are overwhelmingly more left-leaning. And then by the time they're 40, they suddenly become conservative because they understand a lot of the things that they thought they knew weren't true. So I think that's one of the things that, you know, if candidates are going to lead with this socialist issue, one, they have to understand that the audience that's dropping on doesn't know it and isn't as afraid of it as we would want them to be. You should be afraid of it. Most socialist governments did not come in by force. They were voted in. Most socialist governments did not leave by voting. They were forced out. And so that's a very important thing about history on that particular regard. Let's go ahead and listen to Newt when he talks a little bit more about some of the ways that, you know, what percentage of the conversation should be about certainly the socialist movement here in the United States, and what else should be about those kitchen table issues. That would be E2.
12: Well, I would say about one-third of your time should be spent with facts, defining how really anti-American and how bad the left has become. And two-thirds ought to be spent really divided, about 20% towards what we have achieved and about 80% towards what we want to achieve. You know, we want a better America, a more productive America.
1: Right. And so that's what you and I, as voters, that's what we're listening for. You know, it's fine to say, you know, what got us

0: here and what is here. So today, what, you know, once again, I've heard politicians already lead with this commercial. The stock market is booming. It is. Foundationally, there's a lot of things that we can really look to that foundationally structured our economy very strong. The unfortunate part about it is, once again, none of us can grab anything from our 401k. We're penalized at every turn. The government is the one who forced us into that being our retirement scheme. We need money when we put gas in the car, when we buy food. I think how we got here, let's remember the overwhelming inflation increase because of the Inflation Act passed by Biden, passed by members of our New Hampshire federal delegation that did the absolute opposite, shot it up to 20%, brought it down to about 9%. You don't claw back those prices that easy, ladies and gentlemen. When you had that kind of mark for 2 years, you don't claw that back. I heard ABC report record gas prices, record under President Trump, not record in entirety. Now, you also have to look at gas prices. If you take it with the increase in inflation, the gas prices were higher under Obama and Biden. But, you know, once again, you can't explain that to people. So once again, going after the Bolsheviks, going after communism, going after socialism, it doesn't land as well as you think it is. There is a way for you to put it in your message that's important. But the fact of the matter is you have to be able to explain how we got here really quickly, what is here, and go right to the kitchen table issues. Don't talk about the stock market. Figure out a way to get in there, but talk about those centric things that are important. And then how can you fix it, if you can fix it? More government involvement isn't the fix. That's for certain. Let's go ahead and go E3.
1: A safer America. You want an America where everybody has a chance to ride a wave of prosperity that would, I think, potentially be one of the great booms in human history. And there's every indication, as you were telling earlier, that we're seeing this start to happen. That we're seeing remarkable growth, and we're seeing remarkable improvement in productivity. And frankly, we're potentially going to pull away from the rest of the planet with a much better, more powerful economy.
0: So just a disclaimer, when I was in politics and I was being paid by politicians, Newt Gingrich is one of the people who paid me. But I will tell you this, is that what I learned from him an awful lot was that he knew how to communicate. And, you know, as much as people don't like Newt Gingrich, let's remember the last time we had a successful relationship, I mean a functioning relationship between the president and the Congress, it was Newt and Bill Clinton. And you cannot deny what they were able to achieve. And you also cannot deny it. We haven't repeated that. So you, I love how people call, ooh, Newt Gingrich, ooh, Bill Clinton. That was the last time that we had government at the federal level functioning beyond its 90 percentile. The only other time is when one party had absolute control. And then what ends up happening when the other party takes over? They try to dismantle everything. But what happened under Clinton and Newt Gingrich lasted for some time. So as much as your ooh or ick factor may come into play, and there are, you know, personality issues that I have with both people, the fact of the matter is that they understood how to function in a divided government and how to work for the American people. They learned the lessons from Reagan and Tip O'Neill. And, you know, once again, that's another part of history that's just been lost in the bigger sense. Big break. Simon Hankinson coming up next right here on WFA's The Morning Update.
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10: 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The next one is happening this Saturday afternoon at AJ Sports Bar and Grill in Hudson, New Hampshire. We'll be hanging out on the awesome outdoor patio at AJ's from 4 to

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5: For today, morning rain leaves us with partly cloudy skies and highs in the lower 80s. Tonight, partly cloudy with lows in the mid 50s. For Friday, sunny with highs in the mid 70s. And looking at the first part of your weekend, Saturday, mostly sunny with highs in the upper 70s. That's a look at your Granite State forecast on 99.9 and AM 1370 WFEA.
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7: Welcome back to your morning. Jeff Chittister with you. Of course, the book out there, 10 Will Commandments You Must Not Obey. If you haven't picked it up yet, please do that. Of course, the author of that book joins us, as he does, usually on Wednesdays. We moved a little bit because of our primary yesterday. Always gracious when he's able to join us on this day as well. Of course, Simon Hankinson joins us this morning. Simon, how are you this morning?
8: I'm doing great. Just got back from vacation, so back in the swamp.
7: Where'd you go?
8: I went to England.
7: Oh, nice. This is a good time to go to England, actually.
8: It is. School's back, so it's a little less crowded. I got caught in that. I don't know if it made the news here, but Heathrow Airport got shut down for like a half a day. And oh my goodness, we were on the tarmac 4 hours. It was a mess. But otherwise, I got to hike Hadrian's Wall, which I'd never done, and it's well worth doing.
7: Nice. Always good. Hey, you know, remind people every once in a while, somebody, you know, people who pay attention to the guests we have on, they'll say, geez, I really like that Simon guy. I like, they mention a couple other people they like. But they say, what do you know about him? And I go, okay, well, we post that up often. But tell people a little bit about your background.
8: Wow. The short version is I was born in England, lived in France for a while as a kid, moved here just about the bicentennial, and I became citizen. I've had a bunch of different jobs, drove a cab, was a lawyer, but my longest was a foreign service officer. I was overseas for 20 of those years, 8 in Africa, about 4 in Asia, 6 in Europe. And then only 3 in D.C. and retired in 2022 to work at the Heritage Foundation. That's the potted bio.
7: That's it. And you also have a little soil here in New Hampshire, so that's always awesome as well. You know, Simon, you just sent me this story. And what's really interesting about this story is we have been on these types of stories for some time, especially when we look at CDL licenses. And really, we talk about the fraud that is in other areas, that it's the usual states that are committing these frauds in other areas, but the CDL licenses have become not only at critical mass, but now tragedy across the board. This story, of course, has confirmed that a truck driver charged in the deadly collision in Ohio is an illegal alien from India unleashed by the Biden regime. The horrific tragedy unfolded around 9 p.m. on September 2nd. You know, we talked about it here because Massachusetts is one of the states that is resisting turning over its records to the Transportation Department. They're going to lose in court. Interstate Commerce is the purview of Washington, D.C. When you issue those licenses, you're telling other states that they have been duly licensed, that they passed their exams, that they're capable of reading English, and they understand the road signs, and they've been trained in numerous hours to drive these big 80,000.

0: ton vehicles, and yet, you know, it's orange man bad. So anything he wants from some of these states, and you know the states, Simon, it's Massachusetts, it's California, it's Colorado, it's Illinois, it's Washington and Oregon are all resisting this. But then with these tragedies keep happening over and over again.
1: Yeah, this is one thing. I mean, a lot of things to be sad about today. We've got a bunch of struggles to wage at the same time. But it really saddens and sickens me that we are so divided politically, people can't agree on the absolute basics. Like, if you put someone in charge of a vehicle, they should be sober, they should understand how to drive that vehicle, and they should be licensed. And the way that those states have, well, first of all, the way the Biden administration just simply released millions of people into the country with absolutely no idea who they were. They could be terrorists, they could be criminals, they could have drunk driving records in their home countries, we don't know. And then that you would have states give them licenses to drive big rigs with no English, and as you say, no test to make sure that they can actually drive those vehicles. I've driven in India. I used to commute to work in New Delhi, and I've driven all over at least the north part of the country in the day. It is a different environment, okay? Now, maybe it's changed a bit in 25 years. I doubt it.
0: Nope.
1: Once I had a taxi driver who would turn his lights off at night on mountain roads because he thought that it used up more of the more gas, okay? You had zero inspections. You had vehicles with bald tires. You had vehicles, trucks that were overloaded to a point where no state in the United States would allow them on a major road. So, yeah, is it possible that you have people coming from India or Pakistan and many other countries who can learn to be truck drivers in the United States? Absolutely, of course. But you do not assume that from the get-go. You have absolutely no idea what their driving record was like back home. And unless they can communicate in English with the cops and pass the test, you know, in the same way that any American citizen or legal immigrant would, they should not be allowed to drive these trucks. And I think the one that we just discussed was about the fifth time an Indian who was released at the border during the Biden years was allowed to drive a truck and killed American citizens or immigrants.
0: Yeah, and I want to start seeing some heavy damage done to companies that allow this, heavy penalties against states who keep allowing this. The fact that they won't turn those records over to the Department of Transportation so they can start shifting through. I don't know if you followed this, too. It's amazing to me how many drivers they have been able to get. And now we're having conversations here in New Hampshire because Massachusetts is one of those states in which there are dubious CDL licenses.
1: Yeah, I mean, Massachusetts is just so ideologically driven. It's like Rhode Island and, you know, so many other states where they put politics and ideology, left-wing ideology, ahead of everything else. It comes to gender ideology and protecting children. They put the ideology ahead of protecting women and girls from, you know, having men in their jails if they're unfortunate enough to be in jail, or boys or men on their playing fields. And things like this, they don't even want to work with the federal government to carry out legal, lawful deportations that are due process against aliens who are here illegally, even sometimes when those are violent and dangerous felons. They'd rather release them out of the streets of Boston or Providence and hope for the best.
0: Yeah, you bring up a really good point. We posted Simon's information up online as well, but I think the other thing is, as we move on to some of the other stories, hey, before I let you go, I do want to talk about 9/11 in a little bit here and get your reflections. But, you know, you were over in England. I watch a lot of foreign news services, and I've been watching really what's going on in the UK. The fact that, you know, that you're seeing, you know, thousands of young male migrants, that's what we're calling them, from really high crime, these low-trust societies, they're just literally invading England right now. They already did that. You and I talked about what happened with Spain territory. But you can see it in the videos and the conversation that many British citizens are having. They're beyond the breaking point now. It's just frightening what has happened to their nation.
1: Yeah, I mean, like I said, I was born there. My family mostly still live there. My ancestors go back to Edward the Confessor, you know, over 1,000 years.
0: Wow.
1: It breaks my heart to see what they've done. In really just a generation. When I left, the country was about 90% indigenous, and now it's about 70%. And indigenous English, Irish, Scots, Welsh are going to be a minority within my children's lifetime at the current rate. And, you know, you can argue whether that's a good or bad thing, but in the short term, it is absolutely a bad thing to be letting tens of thousands of young men from countries with high crime rates and low trust into the country, zero background.

0: background checks, and an asylum system that frankly is not working.
1: No.
0: There was a report in the Times where a whistleblower said that in their estimation, only about 1%, 1 out of 100 of the asylum claims are legitimate. The yep. rest are fake. You have Pakistanis claiming to be gay, and they all use the same letter. They all claim, there's one a joke going around because so many people claim that they slept with the same famous person in Bangladesh, I believe it was. These claims are all bogus, and yet it takes them years to get them through the system. They get to appeal, and then often they get to stay, even if they are ordered removed, just like often happened in the United States. So, yeah, it's heartbreaking to see what's happening. People are fed up, but when you have a government that's in power and is dependent on votes from particularly the Muslim immigrant bloc, like 95% of whom I think vote for Labor, they're not going to change.
1: Well, you know, what I did notice is too, you know, when we looked at the Spain, you saw whole populations of Spanish, especially Spanish men, really start pushing out these people who had somehow find their way into these little villages, these villages that really only have about 100 people or so. And now we're starting to see that in England too, where, you know, you're really starting to see the populace. I don't know how long they can withstand that though, because they're the ones getting arrested. And it just, you know, I think that, you know, it certainly isn't as bad in this country. There are some pockets certainly, but you know, it is frightening when you deprive your own nation's people their rights in order to allow people who certainly aren't coming there to assimilate or to bring you know, to be a benefit to that society. It just, the alliance is really confusing.
0: Yeah, I mean, there's an article in the Washington Post of all places, and a historian admitted that now they're finally starting to, that all the research is in, and the average illegal immigrant and legal immigrant coming these days to Western societies is actually a net drain mm-hmm. on the treasury. They're not contributing more than they're taking out. And in terms of crime, there's a young woman, I can't remember where I saw this, it was on Twitter somewhere, but she was asking, look, if when you look at the British government, the American government websites, they talk about traveling to places like Pakistan, Afghanistan. Obviously, yep. Afghanistan would be a high risk place to go. But all kinds of countries, North Africa, where they say, you know, don't travel if you're a single female, dress very conservatively, never travel alone, be careful at night because you're quite likely to be sexually harassed at best, sexually assaulted at worst. And yet, at the same time, mm-hmm. we are admitting tens of thousands of young men from these exact same societies. Correct. Does anyone get the disconnect? And I know people in villages like Piddington, this little village that's going to have 1,000 asylum seekers, young men again, in a village of, I think, 200 or 300, they get it, mm-hmm. but they don't vote Labor.
1: Nope.
0: So, you know, it's a bit like when the government in Texas and Arizona, they sent people by bus to Martha's Vineyard to say, hey, this is your problem too today. The Labor government in Britain is sending and setting up these migrant centers in places that don't vote for them, cynically.
1: Right. And once again, the corporate media is absent not only on that truck driver story you and I talked about and the CDL problem here in the United States, but they're absent on that as well. We're talking to Simon Hankinson. Hey, you and I don't talk about the Royals that often. You know, it is a fascinating topic. But, you know, it is interesting to watch how Harry and Meghan, I don't even know. I've watched a few stories from the English broadcasting stations, and it depends on which one I land on. A little snarky about their return. How do you explain that story? What are some of the things that, you know, that you think some of our listeners should be aware of with that story?
0: I put that in kind of as a joke. I'm glad you picked up on it, though. Look, you know, I think Montecito's breathing a sigh of relief. That's where my wife grew up. That these two are going back to the UK, or going to the UK in Meghan's case. They're just not a particularly popular couple. Look, I get it's tough to be what they call the spare. You know, you have the heir and the spare. And William is going to be king. And Harry, you know, unless there's, God forbid, some kind of accident, well, it would have to be a pretty huge accident because he's like, you know, 30th in line for the throne at this point.
1: Yeah.
0: In the past, people in his position have to find something to do. Mm-hmm. Former Prince Andrew was in the military, he was a pilot, and then he really didn't know what to do with himself. The Queen gave him a job in which he got into all kinds of trouble,
1: yep.
0: flying around the world trying to encourage investment. But still, you know, you have a title, you have money, you could live some kind of meaningful life. Princess Anne has been exemplary in that regard.
1: Oh, yeah.
0: But I think that this couple kind of marks the change of the royal family, or at least the possible avenue towards

0: Kardashianism, versus the approach that I think King Charles and Prince William are taking to be more traditional monarchs, to support the things that make Great Britain still great, and its history and its traditions, and to be monarchs for all the people and not, you know, movie stars. But I think these two really wanted to be, they wanted to have the royal titles, but get to live like, you know, Hollywood celebrities, and it doesn't work that way.
1: No, it doesn't. I think, you know, when you look back in the 60s, how the royals acted, some of the royals, once again, we find ourselves in that same position. It is fascinating for us in the States to look at how that plays out. Hey, Simon, let's go take a break. I do want to come back, talk a little bit about student visas, and also get your sense. Tomorrow is 9/11 anniversary. You know, you've been on the world stage, and certainly during that time period, what that looks like from many different perspectives. So let's take a break. We'll come back with Simon Hankinson. We'll do that next right here on WFEA's The Morning Update.
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1: Welcome back to your morning, of course. Simon Hankinson joins us as he does every month. Always a pleasure when we get a chance to chat with him as well. Of course, you see him on many broadcasts, also his articles. You see us repost those as well. So always a wonderful conversation. You know, before we lose time, Simon, I do, you know, tomorrow is the

0: anniversary of 9/11, 25 years. It's hard to really believe. We've had a one generation that was actually raised through the early part of their lives into adulthood, and then we had a whole nother generation now who has been born after these events too. And you know, when you look at this and when you talk about it, you know, it is certainly some people try to say it was our Pearl Harbor moment, but I think it was much more greater than that, especially the absolute world impact it had, not only in that day but the immediate aftermath. You know, your thoughts on that, and of course, you were in the foreign services then, so it must have been interesting for you during that time period.
1: Yeah, I mean, it changed everything. I just read a really good article by Ayan Hirsi Ali about her take on it, which I think is worth reading. I mean, we all have our immediate memory of where we were, and it definitely changed the work that I did. I mean, the State Department made all kinds of structural changes to how we vetted people for visas. We formed the U.S. government formed the Department of Homeland Security, which, you know, a lot of people are too young to remember that didn't exist before 9/11. And I think we got a lot of things right, but I think the mistake we made, and this is what Ayan Hirsi Ali points out, is we kind of went for, you know, the head. We were looking for the terrorists, for the bad guys, which is important, but we were ignoring the broader movement, the cultural shift of people who are hostile to our way of life, to freedom, to equality of the sexes, to modernity. And that force, unfortunately, is growing. You look at the alliance between far left people and radical Islamists in Europe and now in the United States. You have people who are either Holocaust deniers or who think that Israel deserved the October 7th attacks and support Hamas, support Hezbollah in positions of political power in the United States, which is something I never thought we'd see when 9/11 happened.
0: You bring up a really good point too, is it because I don't know, it's not a relationship. I think it's a suicide pact, especially some of the groups that have come together here in the United States that they think that they're aligned, but they're not. When you look at some of the movements that have been going on, but how dangerous it was. 9/11, you know, certainly they had hoped, as we've been seeing in their writing, they had hoped to start a global war. And they didn't really get it the way they thought they did, but they did start a movement which was quite counter-Western, and we just ignored that for a long time.
1: We did. I mean, the actual 9/11 hijackers were members of Al-Qaeda, which is an offshoot of the Muslim Brotherhood. They all have the same strategy.
0: Yeah.
1: Those guys were trying to do it by violent, you know, immediate action, kill people, and the longer term plan, though, is to take over institutions, to win elections, and to change society from within. Now, personally, I've traveled all over the world. I have absolutely no problem with people in Somalia or people in Saudi Arabia living radically different lives from me. If they're happy with it, if the women are okay with it, let them live as they want to live.
0: Right.
1: But I don't want to see the village culture of Pakistan come to New Hampshire or to the United States. I think we have a great way of life here. And I think we need to keep it. And our way of life seems to generate more prosperity and freedom than most other people's. But now you see the mayor of New York is a guy from, not born in the United States, who's a Muslim, whose wife reportedly has praised Hamas and Hezbollah,
0: yes,
1: or at the very least not denounced them for their acts of violence, and is seriously hostile to the state of Israel, which for all its faults is still our best ally in the Middle East and the only functioning democracy there.
0: Well, the last thing on that too, Simon, is that, because of how we responded, of course, we went into Iran, we went into Afghanistan, and then at some point we kind of lost sight of, what 9/11 really meant for us. I think a lot of people look at that confusion of how we engaged in the conflict, and they've lost the what we should have learned from 9/11. When people ask you, because you're blessed, you have a foreign perspective, an American perspective as well. When people ask you about 9/11, And how do you talk to them about it? Because I'm talking to younger generations now who aren't being taught about that day at all. To them, it's 9/11.
1: Yeah, I mean, that's awful. But to be fair, young people today, I think only 11% of American kids, and in eighth grade, I think it was, but it's no better in high school, actually have a functioning knowledge of U.S. history in the tests. So we're doing a terrible job in most of our, not all, but most of our public schools just are not teaching American and world history in a way that helps kids understand it. But, the biggest change is I remember flying back in the 80s when you didn't need even an ID sometimes to get on a plane. And there had been hijackings, but the idea of a hijacking in the United States or of a plane being used as a weapon, as a suicide weapon, just wasn't on anybody's radar.
0: No.
1: And that has changed. And if you look at the terrorist attacks since 9/11, they have been relentless. I mean, in France, you had the Bataclan, you know, Charlie Hebdo, you had the Nice attack, and we're talking hundreds of people killed in every instance by Islamist terrorists who had basically the same worldview as the 9/11 hijackers and Osama bin Laden. So it's kind of the opening salvo in a war against the West. Before, it was, you know, the Palestinians were hijacking planes, but they were fighting a war within the Middle East. Now it's a war against the entire West, and we can't escape it.
0: Yeah, and how many people, you know, look at those incidents and are shocked, like, how did that happen? And fail to realize that that was one of the very important lessons we should have learned from 9/11 as well. Hey, Simon, we're actually against a hard break. Always a pleasure when we get a chance to chat with you. Next time you're in New Hampshire, make sure you pop over to the studio. I'd like to have you back on.
1: I sure will. Great to talk to you as always.
0: Always. Once again, Simon Hankinson will post his information up online as we wind down. Hey, guys, don't forget tomorrow, we are going to be at Kittery Trading Post. Why are we going there? One, to remind you that wonderful place is out there. I know many of you have already been there, so we want to make sure that you know that we're going to be there. But we're also going to be reflecting on 9/11. We'll have some of our regular guests as well joining us. We'll have some other guests throughout the morning as well. So we'll start at 6 a.m., but also, you know, Tom Bruckner's show will be on, and then we'll come back on at 10 a.m. and stay there till noon. Just as a tribute to 9/11, we'll talk about, but also I would like to remind you that later on, when you go over throughout the weekend, Septemberfest is going on at Kittery Trading Post. It's certainly a wonderful place to go to. You never run out of things to look at. But additionally, they'll be giving giveaways every hour you can register for. They're going to have some of their vendors there, so you can not only just buy Yeti, but you can also have things engraved from one of those wonderful places as well. So if you get a chance, wander over, come and visit us. We'll be there. If you can't do it on Friday, certainly think about Saturday and Sunday to go over there and have a good time as well. So we're going to say goodbye to you today. Thank you for joining us. Remember, once again, this is the anniversary of the death of Charlie Kirk. So there are many people out there who are doing tributes as well. We'll talk a little bit about that tomorrow as well. But what we'll do is take a break, go over the 1370 WFEA. We're back on the air tomorrow morning from Kittery. Tomorrow morning at 6 a.m. right here on 1370WFEA.com. 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
1: From ABC News, I'm Sherry Preston. Wholesale prices, what businesses pay before reaching consumers, are up once again. ABC's Jim Ryan has more on new numbers released today by the Labor Department.
2: Between July and August, wholesale prices were up 0.4%. But the 12 months leading up to August saw the index rising 5.4%, slightly higher than expected. The PPI, coupled with tomorrow's consumer price index, will figure into the Federal Reserve's upcoming decision on interest rates.
1: Much of the increase caused by the war with Iran. U.S. crude now trading at more than $100 a barrel for the first time since May. The price of Brent crude, which is the international standard, is trading at more than $105 a barrel. At the Republicans' big midterm convention in Dallas last night, President Trump made quite a promise.
3: Now, with the election just weeks away, Trump promising to pay every adult American $5,000 if Republicans win the House and the Senate.
4: If the Republicans win, you win with us.
3: It's unclear if the promise is legal, and Congress would have to authorize the payments. But the president did not say where and how he could come up with the estimated $1.3 trillion it would take to pay every American adult.
1: ABC Chief White House Correspondent Mary Bruce. There is a crane out at the Miami airport getting ready to move. The Amazon cargo jet that crashed last weekend to a hangar where the NTSB will investigate it more carefully. The first wrongful death lawsuits have also been filed on behalf of the five cleaning crew members who were killed.
5: Amazon saying it will fully cooperate with the investigation, and they have been working to reach out to the families affected. Next, we expect a preliminary report from the NTSB, but that is likely weeks away.
1: ABC's Victor Okendo in Miami. Storms and high tides to blame for several days of extreme waves at the beach, erosion up and down central California. Los Angeles also battling extreme heat and humidity. 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
6: Man, I love this place. I've been surfing here since I was a kid. Now, seeing my grandson out on the water, it means everything to me. Watching him and taking in the blue waves, the sea breeze, the blurry horizon.
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8: The Spa and Bow has been closed following an investigation into human trafficking and prostitution. A Rochester teen has pled not guilty after crashing into a plane at the Portsmouth International Airport. And folks in Rye have voted to fully reopen trails that were decommissioned out of concern for local wildlife. Good morning, I'm Tom Novak. A Spa and Bow is closed following an investigation into claims of human trafficking and prostitution. Tuesday afternoon, the Attorney General's Office, Department of Homeland Security, and local police executed a search warrant at the Yihong Spa on Route 3A. While no arrests were made, authorities say they ended up taking evidence from the business and expect to file charges in the near future, which could lead to multiple arrests. The Attorney General's Office says the investigation into illicit massage businesses across the Granite State has been underway since 2024, and that the Yihong Spa is just one of many businesses that's been monitored by authorities. A Rochester teen pled not guilty Wednesday to crashing into a plane last month at the Portsmouth International Airport. According to court documents, the unidentified 17-year-old appeared in court Wednesday and pled not guilty to a number of misdemeanor charges, ranging from aggravated DWI to reckless driving. State police say back on August 29th, they were in pursuit of the teen in connection with crimes from other communities when he crashed his vehicle through the airport's perimeter fence, struck a tractor, and then hit an empty plane parked off the runway. Both the car and aircraft were damaged. Once in police custody, the teen was taken to an area hospital for a medical evaluation. Folks in Rye Tuesday evening voted to fully open seven trails that had been decommissioned earlier this year as part of an effort to protect local wildlife. During Tuesday's meeting, residents moved to reverse the Rye Conservation Commission's decision and keep the trails open so they could be maintained and allow access to everyone in town. Move comes after the RCC conducted a study of its trails back in April and found that 7 of the trails were home to the highest rate of sensitive wildlife habitats and recommended that the town make adjustments to those areas. In sports, the Patriots lost their season opener against the Seahawks last night, 13-10. New England is off until their home opener on September 20th when they host the Pittsburgh Steelers. Red Sox are off till Friday when they host the Royals for a start of a 3-game series at 7:10. I'm Tom Novak for WFEA News.
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8: For today, morning rain leaves us with partly cloudy skies and highs in the lower 80s. Tonight, partly cloudy with lows in the mid-50s. For Friday, sunny with highs in the mid-70s. And looking at the first part of your weekend, Saturday, mostly sunny with highs in the upper 70s. That's a look at your Granite State forecast on 99.9 and AM 1370 WFEA.
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6: Portions of this program may have been previously recorded.

0: without a case, but I was trying to picture how would a case work on that, since you got a screen here and there and there and there. I don't know how
1: we can put a man on the moon. Surely we can invent a foldy case.
0: Yeah.
2: I believe they do have cases. I was watching a
3: video.
2: They do. Yeah.
0: Okay.
2: Yeah.
0: Cool. I want one of those. But one of the reasons it's so expensive is not just that it's foldable and new tech. As we know, is we had to buy some new computers when we finally get on YouTube, which is still happening, buying these cameras and computers, stuff like that.
1: I'm going to that doctor we just quoted for plastic surgery. I got to get healed before we go on YouTube. My upturned Michael Jackson nose didn't come out quite right, so I'm having a redo, a revision.
0: Well, and I'm getting horns, like a lot of the hipsters get.
3: This is a weird show, everybody. Weird looking at these guys every day.
0: Oh, yeah. Joe's upturned nose, me with the horns.
3: Hey, so I have to tell you about this new iPhone. So when you open it, Joe, I think you're going to love this. You can have two apps open at once. So, like, let's say you select a restaurant you would like to go to. You click the directions, and then the directions open up on the other side of the screen and shows you. I need this. Yeah. I'm Feet Finder. I'm on it.
1: Oh, that's it. Katie's going to generate a little spending cash by posting erotic photos of her feet. Yeah,
3: don't care.
1: Oh, you'll step on cake. Now you got my attention.
3: Yeah.
1: I do like cake.
0: I like that they went with a matte finish, kind of like the Kindle paper thing that I've got. So it looks like more of like paper, not shiny, as opposed to the glass. Anyway.
1: Hides the fold, too, they say. But
0: why so expensive? The cost of memory.
1: Well, no, that's part of the reason they did it, Katie.
3: Oh,
0: the cost of memory and storage chips has quintupled since last fall. Quintupled the cost of those chips. And that's why the phones are so much more expensive now. All computers are, if you haven't shopped for them yet.
4: Armstrong and Getty.
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7: Spahn Bo is closed out of an investigation into human trafficking and prostitution. Tuesday afternoon, the Attorney General's Office, Department of Homeland Security, and local police executed a search warrant at the Yihong Spa on Route 3A. No arrests were made, but authorities say they ended up taking evidence from the business and expect to file charges in the near future. A Rochester teen has pled not guilty to crashing into a plane last month at the Portsmouth International Airport. The unidentified 17-year-old appeared in court Wednesday and pled not guilty to a number of misdemeanors, ranging from aggravated DWI to reckless driving. Back on August 29th, police followed the teen when he crashed through the perimeter fence and struck a tractor and then hit an empty plane off the runway. Merrimack's town council meets tonight and could end up moving forward with a plan that gives a tax break to elderly residents. If approved, the changes to the elderly tax exemption would be retroactive to April 1st. Town officials say they're looking to change the elderly property tax exemption because of recent revaluations to home values. I'm Tom Novak for WFEA News.
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4: For today, morning rain leaves us with partly cloudy skies and highs in the lower 80s. Tonight, partly cloudy with lows in the mid 50s. For Friday, sunny with highs in the mid 70s. And looking at the first part of your weekend, Saturday, mostly sunny with highs in the upper 70s. That's a look at your Granite State forecast on 99.9 and AM 1370 WFEA.
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7: Officially back to school time, and right now a lot of college kids are meeting their freshman roommates for the first time, and there are some signs on whether you have a good college roommate or a bad one. We have some examples right here. For instance, you have a good college roommate if they bought a mini fridge. You have a bad college roommate if it's just filled with jars marked clean urine. You know what I mean?
8: That's not good.
7: Next up, you have a good college roommate if you're woken up by the gentle sound of their alarm. You have a bad college roommate if you're woken up by a gentle kiss on your forehead.
9: I'm sure it went on in that style.
10: My junior high school son got a mini fridge. A friend gave it to him for some reason. Anyway, he is loving that lifestyle so much, having a few things in his fridge by his bed. He just feels like the king of the world.
9: That's funny. So coming up, a group of bikini baristas won a big legal settlement in the Seattle area, a victory not just for those gals, but for underclad beverage salespeople everywhere.
10: Yeah.
9: So we'll bring you the details on that one. So speaking of education, as Jimmy Fallon was, and this, believe it or not, will end with at least partially good news. Partially. You heard the story earlier in the week. We brought it to you. It was all over the news. Even the New York Times hammered it, that the reading scores of American 15-year-olds has fallen sharply since 2022 and are near the lowest point in 25 years. Math scores equally miserable. I found this interesting. The New York Post talking about back to school time in New York City and the how the abysmal scores in New York City have been met by the New York education establishment changing the standards. And then putting, because of course that's what you do. If students don't meet standards, you change the standards. And then they put out their big education plan. And I'd love to read this whole thing to you because it's really good writing. But they barely mention reading or math. I think there's one mention of the word. There's a token mention of rigorous academics or something, but then it doesn't really mention reading and math at all. But ideology is everywhere in this document. Buzzwords like CRT, DEI, culturally responsive sustaining education, social emotional learning, diversity, equity, justice, restorative, marginalized,

0: K to 215-215.
1: These statements have not been evaluated by the FDA. This product is not intended.
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3: A spa in Bow suspected of human trafficking and prostitution. Londonderry police warning residents of a scam. And a Salem resident receives the coveted Boston Post cane. I'm Jimmy Carter, WFEA News. Law enforcement agencies executed a search warrant at a local spa in Bow on Tuesday. Bow Police Department, along with the New Hampshire Department of Justice and U.S. Homeland Security, searched Yihong Spa at 699 Route 3A on September the 8th. The raid is the result of several months of investigation into whether individuals connected to the business engaged in criminal activity, such as human trafficking or prostitution. While no arrests have been made, officials emphasize that the investigation remains active and additional criminal charges may follow. The Londonderry Police Department announced on their social media that they've received numerous calls regarding a phone scam involving individuals impersonating the Londonderry Police Department. Several callers reported receiving a phone call from someone claiming to be a sergeant with the Londonderry Police Department, stating that they had missed court and could face arrest. If you receive a call like this, do not provide any personal or financial information and don't send money. Hang up and contact the agency directly using a verified phone number. Londonderry police are reminding all that law enforcement agencies will never demand payment for warrants, traffic fines, missed court dates, or jury duty. Family, friends, and neighbors recently celebrated a milestone for Salem resident Mary Tatoyan. Ms. Tatoyan, who resides at Salem Haven in Salem, received the Boston Post Cane Award for being one of Salem's oldest residents. Her former neighbors remember how she'd mowed the lawn well into her 90s. The Boston Post Cane Award was presented by Salem Town Councilor Bob Bryant and Trina Reed of the Salem, New Hampshire Ingram Senior Center. Mary Tatoyan turned 103 years young. I'm Jimmy Carter, WFEA News.
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6: For today, morning rain leaves us with partly cloudy skies and highs in the lower 80s. Tonight, partly cloudy with lows in the mid-50s. For Friday, sunny with highs in the mid-70s. And looking at the first part of your weekend, Saturday, mostly sunny with highs in the upper 70s. That's a look at your Granite State forecast on 99.9 and AM 1370 WFEA.
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8: Jack Armstrong and Joe Getty.
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11: We turn now to the dangers of a runaway technology. New warnings that shook the world Tuesday about artificial intelligence from the very people developing it. It doesn't get bigger or more direct than this. AI could kill all humans, that according to a lead researcher at Anthropic, giving that possibility a more than 10% chance within the next decade. The call now is for a global conversation about risk and safety as well.
12: I don't want to get off track here because this is way too interesting. But the fact that he had that sentence after they talked about the weather is just stunning.
13: Well, you don't understand. There are high winds on Hawaii.
12: A shocking, earth-shattering, got everybody's attention story today. We all may die soon comes after the weather.
13: Yes.
12: Okay.
13: Yes. Anyway. That's your evening news. Yes. So some of the reactions from fellow researchers were equally concerning. Hit us with a 61 here, Michael. Madison Allworth on Fox News.
14: His claims backed up by a senior AI safety researcher at the company. That executive writing, quote, "Jacob is correct here. We really do earnestly believe AI could kill all humans. I personally think it is greater than 10% within the next decade.

0: Support for Democrats to regulate AI into oblivion. Let me show you how it works. This guy with minimal followers and no previous account activity goes to the Wall Street Journal, which publishes an exclusive with quotes from him on his resignation 18 minutes before his post goes up. Planning was clearly done in advance. Two, within hours, it has tens of thousands of reposts and the account has 100,000 plus followers. The post is punchy, quotable, almost seems professionally written. The first three accounts to quote tweet it all do so within 15 minutes of the initial posting. Remember, this account had basically zero engagement beforehand, so an organic reach explanation seems unlikely. Then he goes into who first retweeted it.
1: I want to hear this. We got to continue with this. This is it could be the biggest story of all time. It could be like the meteor that took out the dinosaurs.
0: Or it could be people trying to convince us of that for their profit.
1: Oh, boy. Wow. Stay here.
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5: On the 25th anniversary of the 9/11 attacks, the city of Dover will honor the victims of that day by unveiling a permanent memorial at Cochico Mills Park. Four Dover residents died in the attacks. The permanent memorial is made of black granite, two center panels, each 11 feet high representing the towers, while two side panels represent Shanksville, Pennsylvania, and the Pentagon. City of Dover will be hosting its 9/11 memorial ceremony at Cochico Mills Park at 11 a.m. tomorrow. The public is invited to attend. Police in Marlboro have arrested 39-year-old Crystal Hastings for illegally dumping Princess the Pig on the side of Route 124. Princess was found deceased over the weekend. According to police, that pig, who belonged to a recently evicted resident of a home in Marlboro, was shot to death. And Londonderry police announced on their social media that they've received numerous calls regarding a phone scam involving individuals impersonating the Londonderry Police Department. I'm Jimmy Carter, WFEA News.
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3: For today, morning rain leaves us with partly cloudy skies and highs in the lower 80s. Tonight, partly cloudy with lows in the mid 50s. For Friday, sunny with highs in the mid 70s. And looking at the first part of your weekend, Saturday, mostly sunny with highs in the upper 70s. That's a look at your Granite State forecast on 99.9 and AM 1370 WFEA.
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1: Shotgun snap to May. He's looking right. He's pressured, off balance, throw to the right, and he throws an interception in the end zone.
2: Good.
1: What was he thinking? Ball picked off on the right side of the end zone. Seattle has it with a touchback.
3: That's the local play-by-play on the ending of last night in the game. This is only 13 seconds. Let me hear the national broadcast, 16, Michael.
4: Here is May. Quick look was close. Throwing it up in the end zone. Did he get the feet down? Job! Yes! A pick! A terrible decision!
3: A terrible decision.
5: That could be the title of my autobiography.
3: It's certainly
5: a series of terrible decisions.
3: Certainly a chapter.
5: yeah, definitely a chapter title. Yeah. Speaking of terrible decisions, AI, is it indeed going to doom humanity? I think it's interesting that Parker Thayer, who we're quoting now, who's calling BS on the whole doomsday deal that we've been describing for the last couple of days, the fellow who quit the two big companies and said AI is going to kill us all if we're not extremely careful. Yes.
3: Does he think the doomer view is overrated in general, or just this specific thing that happened over the last 24 hours?
5: You know, that's a really interesting question. He doesn't say in general. He could have said it in the past. I'm not familiar with his thinking on this. His response, though, to the post from Mr. Coxon, who we played earlier in the hour. If you didn't get it, grab the podcast, subscribe to Armstrong and Getty on Demand with Brett Baer. His response to this whole deal was, this post looks like the start of a very sophisticated and well-funded PR operation to get support for Democrats to regulate AI into oblivion. Let me show you how it works. And then, as we mentioned last segment, this guy's got minimal followers and no previous real account activity. He goes to the Wall Street Journal, publishes his tweet 18 minutes before the post goes up. So the guy coordinated it. It was intentional. He wanted attention, which is not proof of anything.
3: No, he wanted attention to let people know that people are discussing ending humanity in the hallways at these big companies, and you don't know it. That's a good reason to want attention.
5: Yeah, it's maybe now's a good time to remind everybody that evidence does not equal proof necessarily. Something might seem a little odd, but have a perfectly reasonable explanation.
3: If I was going to blow the whistle on this story, and I was smart enough to orchestrate it to get the maximum attention, I've got to.
5: Right. As you quit your incredibly lucrative job, that's perhaps a sign of sincerity, not insincerity. But anyway, he points out, Mr. Thayer points out, within hours, it has tens of thousands.

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2: And now, all of the news you would probably miss. It's time for Dana's Quick Five.
3: This is so stupid. So stupid. The Associated Press is going to stick with Lake Ontario over Trump's renamed Lake America. The Associated Press guys are going to continue to refer to Lake Ontario by its original name. I'm really trying so hard to be nice right now, trying really hard, but you guys are egging me on. I can feel it out there. He signed the executive order, as you know, but the AP has instructed its reporters, no, we're calling it Lake Ontario, and we're only going to use the new name if it's relevant to the story. Okay. So AP is not going to incorporate it into AP style. So journalists, when they go into journalism, one of the courses that we got to take in school, I don't even know if they offer it anymore. It was literally like 99 when I took this, but it's the AP style book. So everybody has a style book across the board with all these media outlets. And I don't know why the AP gets to do it, but whatever, whatever. So Hunter Biden's stupid meme coin crashed within minutes.
4: No.
3: I kept reading this as slap top.
4: Wasn't a solid investment.
3: Can you imagine that if you didn't invest? Can you believe that a guy who snorted coke and like cavorted with hookers and recorded it all for his porn channel? Are you shocked that his meme coin didn't work? Okay, because if you are, I have an investment opportunity for you. Why don't you just stick around and Kane and I will show you if you'd like to make money. You know, maybe it's you. We've got a great.

0: investment.
1: Yeah.
0: Right? Yeah. Entertainment worldwide. Wide, wide. All right. I know I'm totally doing Star Brothers right now. Jimmy Kimmel's show's going to end. Nobody cares. Let's see. And folk singer Art Garfunkel is going to leave the U.S. over Trump. Nobody cares. I don't care. Don't care. I've got a lot more. Don't pull up a chair. It's not as safe. The fight for America's freedom is happening right now in our courts, and the decisions made today will help shape the country we leave to the next generation. That's why I want to tell you about Alliance Defending Freedom. Alliance Defending Freedom is leading the fight for free speech, religious liberty, parental rights, the sanctity of life, and the truth that men and women are biologically different. They helped win major legal victories, including helping overturn Roe v. Wade and securing a landmark free speech victory at the Supreme Court. But the fight isn't over. Right now, ADF is defending women's sports and standing up for our constitutional freedoms, but they can't do it without patriots like you. Right now, your gift will go twice as far. 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
3: On the 25th anniversary of the 9/11 attacks, the city of Dover will honor the victims of that day by unveiling a permanent memorial at Cochico Mills Park. Four Dover residents died in the attacks. The permanent memorial is made of black granite, two center panels, each 11 feet high representing the towers, while two side panels represent Shanksville, Pennsylvania, and the Pentagon. City of Dover will be hosting its 9/11 memorial ceremony at Cochico Mills Park at 11 a.m. tomorrow. The public is invited to attend. Police in Marlboro have arrested 39-year-old Crystal Hastings for illegally dumping Princess the Pig on the side of Route 124. Princess was found deceased over the weekend. According to police, that pig, who belonged to a recently evicted resident of a home in Marlboro, was shot to death. And Londonderry police announced on their social media that they've received numerous calls regarding a phone scam involving individuals impersonating the Londonderry Police Department. I'm Jimmy Carter, WFEA News.
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2: On the 25th anniversary of the 9/11 attacks, the city of Dover will honor the victims of that day by unveiling a permanent memorial at Cochico Mills Park. Four Dover residents died in the attacks. The permanent memorial is made of black granite, two center panels, each 11 feet high representing the towers, while two side panels represent Shanksville, Pennsylvania, and the Pentagon. City of Dover will be hosting its 9/11 memorial ceremony at Cochico Mills Park at 11 a.m. tomorrow. The public is invited to attend. Police in Marlboro have arrested 39-year-old Crystal Hastings for illegally dumping Princess the Pig on the side of Route 124. Princess was found deceased over the weekend. According to police, that pig, who belonged to a recently evicted resident of a home in Marlboro, was shot to death. And Londonderry police announced on their social media that they've received numerous calls regarding a phone scam involving individuals impersonating the Londonderry Police Department. I'm Jimmy Carter, WFEA News.
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8: That is not true.
6: 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SLF PAC is responsible for the content of this ad.
9: Hi, it's Amanda with Craponi Automotive in Bowen Concord, and I'm here with my friend Ray Ramsey, who is a farm manager at Sanborn Mills Farm, and this is probably my favorite place in the state of New Hampshire. But most people have never heard of it. 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
10: Well, we offer traditional workshops as well as a working farm. 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You can come and visit, walk the property. We just ask people not to go inside the buildings without staff present. But if you come during a event like a binding demo, we're having a thrashing demo, those type of things, you're going to see a binder working traditionally in an oat field binding. You'll see the oats being traditionally threshed on a threshing machine built in 1919. We also do pop-up lunches.
9: Those are delicious.
10: As well as a demo that goes along with it.
9: And you would reference the property real quickly. How many acres can be explored up there?
10: Oh, there's about over 500 acres there. There's a map at the kiosk when you hit the parking lot. Grab that and walk the trails as well as explore the property itself.
9: Great. Well, thank you so much for being part of keeping this gem alive and available to all of us here in New Hampshire and beyond. And again, the website is sanbornmills.org.
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12: Tonight, we'll see partly cloudy skies, and it's going to get a bit chilly out there with lows dipping down into the mid-50s. Friday, as we wrap up the week, sunny skies with highs in the mid-60s.

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1: And then, of course, 9/11 tomorrow. There's a lot. But there's a statue that's going to be unveiled in New York Times Square at 2:23 Eastern, so 1:23 Central. It was the exact time that he was assassinated a year ago today. The artist, Sergio Finari, says he's going to have to get creative with the presentation because the left has been vowing to already vandalize it. Of course. Of course. But it's him sitting down. He's got his freedom shirt. He's holding a mic. And that was the time. Now, when that, I remember, we were on air. It was towards the end of the show. 1:23. Our last hour, we're in our late, great Rush Limbaugh's time slot. And it was the last hour of the show, right when we finished the headline section, our quick five. And right at the end of it, I started seeing stuff pop up on X. It was a video. And I thought it was fake at first. And I really hoped it was fake. And then I realized later on that I had videos, I've since changed that setting, but videos autoplay. And I changed it for that reason. Because I saw Charlie get shot repeatedly, all these videos. And yeah, it was a zoomed out video at first. And all we heard was that he had been shot. And we saw a zoomed out video. And then we're like, okay, I didn't say anything about it in that quick five segment because it had just happened. And I finished quick five. I think we had like 3 minutes left of that segment. We finished quick five and then went to break. And that's when we started seeing the zoomed in. When I first saw it, I thought, he's not surviving that. If that's real, he's not surviving it. The blood loss is catastrophic and it's so fast. And we wanted to wait to make sure it was real. And then no one knew. But it was evident before the show ended. And we had, 40 minutes left in the show? It was evident before our program ended that he was gone. But just crazy, just craziness. And it seems fake. It seems fake. I mean, he was 31 years old. We've known him, my husband and I, since he was 17 years old. We first met him at a CPAC. And he was just a high school kid at a CPAC. And I was in, I think I was like in my late 20s. When I first met him, I'm in my 40s now. I know, it's wild. And he was just a baby. He was 17 years old. And it's just crazy that it's a year on. That it even happened, A, but B, that it's a year later. And the work that he does continues. But the left, I don't think they've ever been apologetic for all the rhetoric, for creating this environment where people have to be nervous about where they go and where they speak. There are people who don't speak outside anymore. It was what really angered me was later on that evening, there were candlelight vigils at different college campuses, right? One of my sons had actually texted me and said, my friends and I are wanting to go to this candlelight vigil. Do you think it's safe to go? And that, I immediately got hot with rage that the fact that my kid would even have to ask me that. I told him to go and he went. But that he even had to ask. And the thing about this that makes it, because I've had people, Andrew Breitbart,

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2: From ABC News, I'm Wayne Cabot. If Republicans win both houses of Congress, will President Trump be able to make good on last night's promise, bribe, Democrats say, to pay each adult $5,000? ABC Stephen Portnoy says that would cost over $1 trillion and would likely get jammed up in the courts.
3: America already has a $40 trillion national debt, which is now accelerating because interest rates are rising in the global markets, because investors are skittish about the Iran war and about this country's ability to pay its existing obligations. We're running a $2 trillion deficit. The government spends $7 trillion this year. It's only taking in $5 trillion in taxes and in tariffs. There isn't enough tariff revenue to cover the cost of what the president promised last night, especially given that so much of what the government has taken in tariff revenue has had to be refunded because the president's initial tariffs were found to be unlawful by the Supreme Court.
2: The Supreme Court this morning decided against the Republicans' redrawn congressional maps for Missouri, ruling the old one has to be used for the midterms in 54 days. Hope your gas tank isn't on E. Pump prices shot up this week to a national average, $4.27 a gallon, $5.97 for diesel. The oil prices that drive the gas prices, Brent crude, soaring again today, now $107 a barrel. Further choking shipping is this video, verified by ABC News, showing Houthi forces in the Red Sea port city of Mocha. Yemen saying the Houthis now control that city. The oil squeeze is evident in August inflation.
4: The August producer price index showed a 5.4% rise from the same month a year ago, in line with analysts' expectations. The Bureau of Labor Statistics says a third of the increase came from rising diesel prices, which jumped over 24%. Tomorrow, the government releases figures on inflation at the other end of the supply chain, the consumer level.
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9: A spa in Bow suspected of human trafficking and prostitution. Londonderry police warning residents of a scam. And a Salem resident receives the coveted Boston Post cane. I'm Jimmy Carter, WFEA News. Law enforcement agencies executed a search warrant at a local spa in Bow on Tuesday. Bow Police Department, along with the New Hampshire Department of Justice and U.S. Homeland Security, searched Yihong Spa at 699 Route 3A on September the 8th. The raid is the result of several months of investigation into whether individuals connected to the business engaged in criminal activity, such as human trafficking or prostitution. While no arrests have been made, officials emphasize that the investigation remains active and additional criminal charges may follow. The Londonderry Police Department announced on their social media that they've received numerous calls regarding a phone scam involving individuals impersonating the Londonderry Police Department. Several callers reported receiving a phone call from someone claiming to be a sergeant with the Londonderry Police Department, stating that they had missed court and could face arrest. If you receive a call like this, do not provide any personal or financial information and don't send money. Hang up and contact the agency directly using a verified phone number. Londonderry police are reminding all that law enforcement agencies will never demand payment for warrants, traffic fines, missed court dates, or jury duty. Family, friends, and neighbors recently celebrated a milestone for Salem resident Mary Tatoyan. Ms. Tatoyan, who resides at Salem Haven in Salem, received the Boston Post Cane Award for being one of Salem's oldest residents. Her former neighbors remember how she'd mowed the lawn well into her 90s. The Boston

0: Post-Kane Award was presented by Salem Town Councilor Bob Bryant and Trina Reed of the Salem, New Hampshire Ingram Senior Center. Mary Tatoyan turned 103 years young. I'm Jimmy Carter, WFEA News.
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2: Tonight, we'll see partly cloudy skies, and it's going to get a bit chilly out there, with lows dipping down into the mid-50s. Friday, as we wrap up the week, sunny skies with highs in the mid-70s. Kicking off the weekend Saturday, mostly sunny, with highs in the upper 70s. That's a look at your Granite State forecast on 99.9 and AM 1370 WFEA.
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8: 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I'm back. I took the day off yesterday. I was the MC of an event in Wilton, New Hampshire for former Senator John Sununu, who's now the nominee of the Republican Party in New Hampshire, to take the Senate seat now held by Gene Shaheen. And I was there with John Sununu and Senator Tom Cotton, a really great senator from Arkansas. He's done a lot of great stuff with COVID, trying to stop Rachel Rollins from becoming the U.S. attorney. Didn't succeed, but he did his best. They had to pour Kamala Harris into the Senate to break the tie. And, you know, he's done a lot of great stuff, actually. So it was nice to meet him. You can go to at Howie Carr Show on X and see the pictures of me with him and with Tom Cotton and with John Sununu and some of the legislative leaders in New Hampshire. And I've got to try to get John Sununu and Senator Cotton on next week, and as well as some other New Hampshire Republicans. But thank you. Thanks to Tom Shattuck for filling in for me. And it was I had a good time and met a lot of nice people, saw a lot of people I knew in New Hampshire. And it was a lot of fun. But I'm back today. It's the first anniversary of the death, the murder of Charlie Kirk. Very sad, sad time. And tomorrow was the 25th anniversary of 9/11, the Muslim terror attack on the United States that killed 3,000 Americans. And we'll talk about all of this. We have other topics to take up as well today. But the first thing I wanted to mention is something that, you know, I didn't have the whole day off. I was actually working on a story for the Herald, and it's on the front page today. It's for the third week in a row I have a state police scandal in the paper. Three weeks in a row. First was a guy in Weston at the Weston Barracks who was pulling women over and then taking pictures of their, well, you know, allegedly. And then there was the guy with had the underage sex party. Not him, but his roommate, and he got fired. He got fired. And then today's story, Vineyard scandal, alleged sex assault at the Stades Island headquarters, also known as the Barracks. The Barracks. Hey, is the Barracks a hotel? Is that the way it works with the state police? So what happened is they have this Barracks in Oak Bluffs and on Martha's Vineyard, where the beautiful people live. Barack Obama, John Kerry, Larry David, Alan Dershowitz, although he's not invited to the beautiful people times anymore. So many of the rich people are there. But so they have a state cop or two there in the summertime. And apparently the state cops just invite their pals down to have a good time for the weekend. It's really a nice thing. It's, you know, we used to do that in Maine when I worked in college. Yeah. Hey, come on up. Yeah, we got a great place here. We'll put you up for a few days, few weeks. So this guy's...

0: The allegations are that there's a cover-up. This man was in trauma and was receiving medical attention. He had nothing to do.
1: We're not talking about that night, though, the 2 years and 4 months that followed.
0: I'm not going to answer that question at this time.
2: There was no cover-up. You heard her? You heard her? There was no cover-up. That was then. Now that the primary's over, no need to protect anybody now because she's been reelected. Members of Quigley's detective unit who saw him at the hospital later that night, this was after he was brought in when he blew the .114, later denied they had noticed any signs of alcohol impairment or that they ever asked him what he was doing before the collision. Here's the key. Members of the unit who knew or learned he had been drinking kept this knowledge to themselves for at least 4 months. At least for months. F-O-R. So there was a cover-up. So now they can, now that Marion Ryan, the corrupt district attorney, has been reelected, they admit there's a cover-up. And, you know, and one of the guys who was in the unit, and he admitted, he told a civilian employee, he said, you know, Quigley was knee-walking. Blew a .11. Take that to the grave with you. Anthony DeLucia. DeLucia. So guess what we just found out about Anthony DeLucia? The guy who said take it to the grave, meaning cover it up. He was allowed to retire. He was allowed to retire with hundreds of thousands of dollars in, back pay and $48,000 in back pay. And he now has a pension of $110,000 a year. After he covered up, he covered up a motor vehicle homicide for his buddy. Huh? It's just amazing. So, so today, Tim Dunn, the Herald reporter, asked Healy about the events about the MSP scandal. She just rails on, but let's just have Tim ask her the question. Cuts four.
3: Governor, speaking with these police endorsements, the state police seems like a new scandal is coming out every week almost. There was just a report in the Herald yesterday about a state police trooper assaulting somebody sexually in a barracks on the Vineyard. There's been police troopers assaulting each other in bars and knocking each other out. Does the state police need a revamp? What's going on?
4: You know, look, whenever there is an issue, people need to be held to account for that. And, you know, whatever has happened or transpired, people need to follow the rules. They need to follow codes of conduct. And if anything happens and they step out of line, then they need to be swiftly brought to justice and held accountable. That doesn't mean, though, that...
2: That's enough of that. That's enough. Well, ask the NBC's follow-up question here, cut five. And then we'll just go... She says it's always nice to have the police with her on a very bad day. We'll cut out there. Cut five.
5: Do you hear from troopers? I mean, do they have those concerns as well when they talk to you with that open door policy that you laid out?
4: Not at all. You know, what they're concerned about is, you know, they're concerned about making sure they return home at night.
2: Yeah, so was the guy that Quigley killed.
4: Or whether it's, you know, people with guns out there. The stuff that they're called to respond to and deal with every day. And also, you know, the ways in which they have to engage with... This is another thing people don't appreciate sometimes about police officers. They're called to show up at somebody's worst possible moment.
2: Really? You mean like after your 37-year-old son who's in a wheelchair and disabled gets hit by a state cop allegedly driving drunk at almost twice the speed limit crossing the yellow line, and then it's covered up for more than 2 years by state police and a district attorney who wants to get reelected? Is that what you mean, Mara? 844-500-4242. Check it out. Vineyard scandal, alleged assault at the Stady's Island headquarters, the barracks. And by the way, we haven't even gotten into the trooper who beat up the other trooper in Quincy. He's in court today, too. We haven't even gotten into that. 844-500-4242. I'm Howie Carr.
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2: You know, Mara Healy was talking about how the state police are there at the worst possible moments. Do you think that woman that ran screaming, scantily clad out of the barracks on Martha's Vineyard, do you think that was her worst possible moment? Do you think she was she would have been happy to see the state police? I'll bet she was happy to see the Oak Bluffs Police Department, you know, and maybe the ambulance, but I don't think she wanted to see any state police. And by the way, this barracks, since these barracks are operating as flop houses or hotels, do they have room service? And if they do have room service, can I get me a martini here? You know, Scott, I'm asking for Scott Quigley. Scott Quigley.

0: Quigley would like to know. He would have been in a lot less trouble if it had been down on the barracks and he just could have ordered out a couple of martinis and he wouldn't have had to get in his car and kill somebody, allegedly kill somebody. God. 844-500-4242, 844. All the state cops, they didn't notice any sort of drunkenness in Quigley at the hospital. And they all showed up. Even a lieutenant colonel showed up. Like the number 2-3 guy in the department showed up. And they claimed there were only two of them that were boozing it up at the bar. I'm not sure that's going to stand up. I think they're going to take, a lot of them are going to take the Fifth Amendment. They're going to take the Fifth Amendment and then they're going to go drink a fifth. Or maybe they'll drink the fifth before they take the Fifth Amendment. That's the state police way. All right. 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Jared, what's the poll question? What are the results thus far?
1: Today's poll question, which you can vote in at HowieCarshow.com, is even if the GOP wins in November, do you think you personally will get $5,000 from Trump? Yes, no, or not sure?
0: No.
1: Yeah, 66% of the audience says no. 21% say yes. 13% aren't sure.
0: Remember Charlie Baker's last year in Massachusetts? They collected so much money from COVID nonsense welfare. They were going to give money back to everybody, all the taxpayers. Some of the taxpayers were missed. Guess who one of them was? You're looking at him.
2: Sorry.
0: Yeah. Yeah. I didn't get any of that. I didn't get any of that. Idle money either, economic injury development loan, the disaster loans from COVID. I didn't get any PUA COVID relief. I didn't get any PPP COVID relief, even though I had a business. Although that was my own decision because I've always had a target on my back from everybody in government. You know, when I, even when I wasn't going out of my way to do something wrong, they were keeping a close eye on me. They liked me for whatever they could line me up for. And so I didn't take any of that money. I've never gotten anything from them. 844-500-4242. But I must admit last night when I heard him say that, I was listening and I thought, yeah, this is a good idea. This is a good, cause we've got all these cuts from Democrats giving away money. And of course it's all BS, right? This is, play Tim Walz very quickly. Cut 45. This is what he was
3: Minnesotans
0: running.
3: Need it. We're seeing this both nationally and globally. Inflationary pressures, especially on gasoline and food. Let's give half of it back. 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It'd be a 15-minute special session, a one-page bill. My revenue department is prepared and ready to go. It's about $2,000 a family.
4: So you're saying going back to the Walz checks, not $1,000 a family, $2,000
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0: They got nothing. Zero. I'm Howie Carr.
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7: On the 25th anniversary of the 9/11 attacks, the city of Dover will honor the victims of that day by unveiling a permanent memorial at Cochico Mills Park. Four Dover residents died in the attacks. The permanent memorial is made of black granite, two center panels, each 11 feet high representing the towers, while two side panels represent Shanksville, Pennsylvania, and the Pentagon. City of Dover will be hosting its 9/11 memorial ceremony at Cochico Mills Park at 11 a.m. tomorrow. The public is invited to attend. Police in Marlboro have arrested 39-year-old Crystal Hastings for illegally dumping Princess the Pig on the side of Route 124. Princess was found deceased over the weekend. According to police, that pig, who belonged to a recently evicted resident of a home in Marlboro, was shot to death. And Londonderry police announced on their social media that they've received numerous calls regarding a phone scam involving individuals impersonating the Londonderry Police Department. I'm Jimmy Carter, WFEA News.
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12: Tonight, we'll see partly cloudy skies, and it's going to get a bit chilly out there with lows dipping down into the mid-50s. Friday, as we wrap up the week, sunny skies with highs in the mid-70s. Kicking off the weekend Saturday, mostly sunny with highs in the upper 70s. That's a look at your Granite State forecast on 99.9 and AM 1370 WFEA.
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0: 844-500-4242. 844-500-4242. So, you know, there's the famous saying by Norm Macdonald, the famous tweet, you know, what really worries me is if the ISIS has a nuclear attack and kills 50 million Americans, what kind of terrible backlash, Islamophobia, will there be on the innocent Muslims? And it's just so true, and it's truer every year. And as predicted, as we are now within a day, less than a day of the 25th anniversary of the September 11th attacks, all of the regime-controlled media are going with the Republicans pounce, Americans weaponize, et cetera, et cetera. This is from WGBH, Channel 2, National Panhandler Radio. 25 years after September 11th attacks, Muslims are still navigating the backlash. How about the survivors of the 3,000 people, the 3,000 Americans, innocent Americans, who were killed by these savage Muslim terrorists? Do you think their survivors are still navigating the backlash?

0: Joey Carr is back.
1: One of the texters says Talafrico looks more like Alfred E. Newman. That's true. Maybe you should do like all four of them. Talafrico, Lander, Pappas, and Alfred E. Newman. They all say, oh, and Buttigieg kind of looks like him too, doesn't he? I have to check that out tonight, see if I can find the right pictures. 603, Biden thinks he's Lieutenant Dan from Forrest Gump, a relative from his family was killed in every war in U.S. history. Or not, Joe. Yeah, I think or not is more like it. 844-500-4242, 844-500-4242. Did you hear about they now have sports bars for women? Did you know this? I didn't know this. There's one in Portland, Oregon, the Sports Bra. It only shows women's sports. And on Sunday, there were some women that went in there, and they were wearing XXXY athletics apparel, the same thing that got the women thrown out of the WNBA game. It's very, you know, controversial, you know. XXXY, the chromosomes of males and females, it's controversial. It's triggering, apparently. A waitress, they say a server, a waitress told the group to leave, citing complaints from other customers. There are people that are in here that are uncomfortable with those shirts. And so I'm asking y'all to leave, the servers, y'all. I'll have to call authorities to get y'all removed. I will, but I don't want to do that, y'all. XXXY Athletics is a sportswear brand founded by former gymnast Jennifer Say that says sports should be separated on the basis of biological sex. The name references the chromosomes of men and women. Well, you know, the thing is, though, I mean, shouldn't there be other combinations of letters for the other four genders that James Talarico says there are? Step 31.
2: First off, a lot of your past remarks, some controversial comments, we've heard it resurface in some of these campaign ads, and I think it's really important for voters to hear directly from you. During the 2021 hearing, you said...
3: Modern science obviously recognizes that there are many and two biological sexes. In fact, there are six.
2: Do you still believe that?
4: No. I've missed the mark on some of my past statements.
1: I'll be the first
4: to admit it. What I meant is that there are two sexes, and then there's a small percentage of people with genetic abnormalities. I obviously didn't say it correctly. There are not six sexes. There are two. And I think the reason that politicians in that convention center across the street want to talk about six sexes is because they don't want to talk about $6 diesel.
2: Just to nail it down, here, standing with me, you can confidently say there are two sexes, a man and a woman.
4: Absolutely.
1: Wow. Wow. He's taking a controversial position.
5: Just casually glossing over, he said everybody of an alternative lifestyle has a genetic abnormality. I mean, that's pretty harsh.
1: Yeah, that's very judgmental, isn't
5: yes.
1: it?
5: Yes.
1: Eddie, you're next with Howie Carr. Go ahead, Eddie.
6: Howie, Trump did not promise to give $5,000. No, he said there would be a dividend. The dividend is a return on an investment when the investment pays off. And the investment is a Republican Congress if we get it. If we get a Republican Congress that works, then we know the American economy is going to boom. And we know that we'll be profiting from that investment. So that will be the dividend that we earn.
1: I know, but you know, it's you know, how is this any different than Biden giving trillions to the New Deal bundlers, or all the trillions going to illegal aliens to come into the country to destabilize the entire society? How's it any different, Eddie?
6: Well, it's different because Biden actually did those things while he was in office. So that promise of a dividend is...
1: Well, you know, he said, you know, Biden said, when Biden said, I'm going to defy the Supreme Court and cancel all the student loan debt, he said that was a dividend because these people that were working in gender studies and, you know, in the DEI offices in government agencies and keeping out white guys, they were doing the...
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3: You've been dating a corporate lobbyist who actually was lobbying on behalf of Amazon at a time when you then went on to cast votes on Amazon's behalf on bills they
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4: Matt.
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2: It was true. 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
4: That is not true.
2: It's all true. Chris Pappas even wound up marrying the lobbyist. What else is Chris Pappas hiding? Lying. Corrupt. Chris Pappas won't look out for you in the U.S. Senate. Paid for by SLF PAC and not authorized by any candidate or candidates committee. 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
7: From ABC News, I'm Wayne Cabot. Scrapping the map in Missouri, the Republican Secretary of State, Denny Hoskins, ordering local election authorities to use the 2022 congressional map, not the map backed by President Trump. He was forced to by the Supreme Court today in a ruling this morning. ABC's Catherine Falder says more legal battles are likely, though, with the election just 54 days away.
8: Back in June, the Supreme Court similarly ruled that in Alabama, for example, they could use that map, that Republican-backed map. And it seems like, at least so far, there will be more legal battles here. But it seems like so far that the Supreme Court, in terms of when they weigh in, has been deferring to the states. In this case, we're discussing the Missouri state Supreme Court. But the reality is that this is far from over. We will likely see more of these battles before the midterms. Whether it affects the midterms or not is still to be determined.
7: Also still pending, the Supreme Court ruling on Republican attempts to quickly create a master list of eligible voters and to bar the Postal Service from sending ballots out to those not on the list. Another appeals court today blocked that attempt. Still waiting on the Supreme Court. Hard to keep up with all the scary AI news, and here's more of it today. Anthropic gave the New York Times advance access to a report documenting what it says is a new genre of abuse. Attempts to use Claude to develop software for missiles, armed drones, and bombs. It found 3 cases in China, 2 in Russia, 1 in Yemen. All were shut down. Republicans are mum about President Trump's new promise of a $5,000 dividend.

0: and to adults if Republicans win the midterm elections. Democrats have a lot to say, though. California Congressman Robert Garcia.
1: The dividend is not happening. He promised a dividend on the tariffs. That didn't happen. He promised a dividend on Doge. That didn't happen.
0: A lot of red on Wall Street right now. The Dow down 400 last hour of trading. 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
4: A spa in Bow suspected of human trafficking and prostitution. Londonderry police warning residents of a scam. And a Salem resident receives the coveted Boston Post cane. I'm Jimmy Carter, WFEA News. Law enforcement agencies executed a search warrant at a local spa in Bow on Tuesday. Bow Police Department, along with the New Hampshire Department of Justice and U.S. Homeland Security, searched Yihong Spa at 699 Route 3A on September the 8th. The raid is the result of several months of investigation into whether individuals connected to the business engaged in criminal activity, such as human trafficking or prostitution. While no arrests have been made, officials emphasize that the investigation remains active and additional criminal charges may follow. The Londonderry Police Department announced on their social media that they've received numerous calls regarding a phone scam involving individuals impersonating the Londonderry Police Department. Several callers reported receiving a phone call from someone claiming to be a sergeant with the Londonderry Police Department, stating that they had missed court and could face arrest. If you receive a call like this, do not provide any personal or financial information and don't send money. Hang up and contact the agency directly using a verified phone number. Londonderry Police are reminding all that law enforcement agencies will never demand payment for warrants, traffic fines, missed court dates, or jury duty. Family, friends, and neighbors recently celebrated a milestone for Salem resident Mary Tatoyan. Ms. Tatoyan, who resides at Salem Haven in Salem, received the Boston Post Cane Award for being one of Salem's oldest residents. Her former neighbors remember how she'd mowed the lawn well into her 90s. The Boston Post Cane Award was presented by Salem Town Councilor Bob Bryant and Trina Reed of the Salem, New Hampshire Ingram Senior Center. Mary Tatoyan turned 103 years young. I'm Jimmy Carter, WFEA News.
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6: Tonight, we'll see partly cloudy skies, and it's going to get a bit chilly out there, with lows dipping down into the mid-50s. Friday, as we wrap up the week, sunny skies with highs in the mid-70s. Kicking off the weekend Saturday, mostly sunny, with highs in the upper 70s. That's a look at your Granite State forecast on 99.9 and AM 1370 WFEA.
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0: I don't know. Whenever you were in something, you think it's the golden age, you know, or something. I mean, I always remember this. You ought to read up on what happened with the Secret Service the night before JFK was killed. I'm not to dump on the Secret Service or anything, but just it's a little part of American history. They were all getting loaded at Jack Ruby's club. And I guess no one was playing whip out, if you know what I mean. He was just feeding them booze. And they were all a little, most of them were under the weather. They didn't respond very, very well. Not that this has anything to do with Gabe Palazzi, but it's just an interesting little foot. I guess it's a footnote to the assassination. 844-500-4242. Today's poll question is brought to you by Preborn. 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Wade was overturned, the abortion industry hasn't slowed down. 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Jared, what's the poll question? What are the results thus far?
1: Today's poll question, which you can vote in at HowieCarshow.com, is even if the GOP wins in November, do you think you personally will get $5,000 from Trump? Yes, no, or not sure?
0: Nah.
1: Up to 73% of the audience now says no, 19% say yes, and 8% are not sure.
0: 844-500-4242. Everybody's in Massachusetts anyway is remembering those promises of that check from Charlie Baker. The check is still in the mail. At least it is for me. I'm Howie Carr.
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5: On the 25th anniversary of the 9/11 attacks, the city of Dover will honor the victims of that day by unveiling a permanent memorial at Cochico Mills Park. Four Dover residents died in the attacks. The permanent memorial is made of black granite, two center panels, each 11 feet high representing the towers, while two side panels represent Shanksville, Pennsylvania, and the Pentagon. City of Dover will be hosting its 9/11 memorial ceremony at Cochico Mills Park at 11 a.m. tomorrow. The public is invited to attend. Police in Marlboro have arrested 39-year-old Crystal Hastings for illegally dumping Princess the Pig on the side of Route 124. Princess was found deceased over the weekend. According to police, that pig, who belonged to a recently evicted resident of a home in Marlboro, was shot to death. And Londonderry police announced on their social media that they've received numerous calls regarding a phone scam involving individuals impersonating the Londonderry Police Department. I'm Jimmy Carter, WFEA News.
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6: 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Well, I finished the book in one night.

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6: Tonight, we'll see partly cloudy skies, and it's going to get a bit chilly out there with lows dipping down into the mid-50s. Friday, as we wrap up the week, sunny skies with highs in the mid-70s. Kicking off the weekend Saturday, mostly sunny with highs in the upper 70s. That's a look at your Granite State forecast on 99.9 and AM 1370 WFEA.
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8: 844-500-4242. 844-500-4242. Limerick guy says, H, the checks from Charlie Parker are in a room.
9: In a room.
8: Yeah, they're in that burn bag room where Cash Patel found all the all the secret Russiagate documents. My check is going to be burned if it hasn't already been incinerated. Of course, it was never there to begin with. 844-500-4242. You should have asked about Biden swimming in the nude and if it caused mass nausea. I don't think there's any doubt about that, that Biden story, that when he was vice president and they living in the, what was the, they would call it the observatory. That's where the vice president lives. I think it's called the observatory. And supposedly, there is a swimming pool there, and he would swim naked, and it would gross out all the female Secret Service agents, as you might expect. But I mean, once you saw Ashley Biden's diary about how when she was 11 years old, he made her take showers with him. Did you have it? I mean, if you ever had the slightest bit of doubt about the truth of those stories. What was his nickname was supposedly Cobra, or was that a joke? That's I guess it's a true story. 844-500-4242. By the way, the cut we played earlier from Mara Healy talking about how police meet people are having their worst day ever. How ironic.

0: No action required.
1: Do I see Dana Pullman? Dana Pullman.

0: office regarding the investigation and findings. The Oak Bluffs Police Department takes allegations of sexual assault extremely seriously. Our investigators have followed the facts and evidence in this case, and we will continue to conduct this investigation thoroughly and independently. Because this remains an active investigation, the department will have no further comment at this time. That's it. That's the statement from the Oak Bluffs Police Department regarding the alleged sexual assault in the barracks run by the state police in Oak Bluffs on Martha's Vineyard. That's a good statement. 844-500-4242-207. It was okay with the Democrats when Janet Mills gave everyone in the state of Maine a $300 check. Nothing wrong with that. When a Republican wants to do it, it's buying votes. Yeah, she did that right during the campaign against Paul LePage, didn't she? Yeah, exactly. Someone else says about Minogue. Minogue does not mention billions for illegals on his ads. His campaign is wimpy. It's only been a week since the since the primary ended, and you know, again, he's I was concerned that he would never turn off the Casper Milquetoast nonsense on his ads, but he's now doing some tougher ads. I think it's pretty clear that he is going to mention the billions that were spent on illegal aliens. If he ever gets a debate with her, he should definitely bring that up. But I'll give you an example of one thing he could do. He could say, you know, we have this law that says we have to provide shelter for people going back. It's from the 80s, but it's only for U.S. citizens. I'm going to enforce the law as it was written, not the law as the Democrats dream it should be used. I'm Howie Carr. 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
2: Police are investigating a crash in Nelson involving a dump truck that claimed the life of 22-year-old David Shimp of Troy. The accident happened around 10 Tuesday morning near Lead Mine and Apple Hill Roads. Police are reporting a 10-wheeled dump truck went off the road, rolling onto its side, crashing into the woods. Londonderry police announced on their social media that they received numerous calls regarding a phone scam involving individuals impersonating a Londonderry Police Department. If you receive a call like this, do not provide any personal or financial information and do not send money. Hang up and contact the agency using a verified number. And state officials are concerned over the decreased water levels at Canobie Lake as well as other bodies of water across New Hampshire. Several lakeside residents have petitioned the state to begin enforcing limits on the amount of water that can be drawn from Canobie Lake. Limits that were set in 1996 have since expired. You can find more on these stories at the top of the hour and anytime at 1370WFEA.com.
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9: Tonight, we'll see partly cloudy skies, and it's going to get a bit chilly out there with lows dipping down into the mid-50s. Friday, as we wrap up the week, sunny skies with highs in the mid-70s. Kicking off the weekend Saturday, mostly sunny with highs in the upper 70s. That's a look at your Granite State forecast on 99.9 and AM 1370 WFEA.
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0: 844-500-4242. Think I'll get credit if the Globe picks up this story about the rape, the alleged rape at the Mass State Police Barracks? I guess the bigger question is, will the Globe even pick up the story? It really goes against the narrative of, crime-fighting prosecutor Mara Healey. She would never allow this sort of thing to happen, would she? This data probably won't be in the Globe. And if it is, they won't reference the Herald or me. 844-500-4242. Let's have a couple of... We haven't had many sounders lately. Let's have a few sounders in this segment. Here's a simple one. The Democrats keep telling us, nobody who's illegal ever votes. It's a debunked theory that illegal aliens are voting in our elections. How about on the west coast of Florida? Cut 39.
10: A woman living in Lee County is in jail for voting illegally in the 2024 election. FDLE says Astrid Quintana is from Mexico, but lives in Fort Myers. They arrested her last week after investigating. She signed and checked the box that said she was a citizen. She now faces a third-degree felony.
0: Well, if she goes to prison, she'll still be living, on the taxpayer's dime like she obviously is now. Cut 40.
11: Traffic stop led to the arrest of a man not only in the country illegally, according to authorities, but also facing charges of sexual battery on a minor. On August the 25th, deputies stopped a vehicle for supposedly a suspended registration. During the stop, two passengers provided false identification. Turns out they were juveniles. 40-year-old Miguel Sanchez Clemente was also in the vehicle. Deputies reported the juveniles were also in the country illegally and did not and were not related or are not related to Sanchez Clemente. The law enforcement officials learned that the two juveniles were actually working for the suspect for several

0: Ali was awarded a lucrative no-bid contracts from the Mills administration, Janet Mills, and he received nearly $700,000 from the PPP, the Paycheck Protection Program, during the COVID-19 panic. Yet with all that taxpayer money flowing into his bank account, the Muslim savage somehow forgot to pay his taxes in 2023 and 2024. You never know, there's a lot of that going on, isn't there? He owes $44,882 in back taxes and will no longer be able to sell his house. Not that any cars could have bought it anyway. 844-500-4242. I'm Howie Carr.
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5: I'm Dan Loney with Your Money Now. The markets are pushing lower for a fifth consecutive day as rising oil prices have investors worried about a longer conflict with Iran. The Dow Industrial Average is off more than 300 points. The Nasdaq is off more than 150. West Texas crude gained 7% today at $102 a barrel. President Trump announced that the federal government will issue $500 Obamacare refunds to about 1 million people starting in October. The money isn't enough to make up for rising insurance premiums, but it will go mainly to middle-income households who don't receive federal financial assistance for insurance premiums. Medical device firm The Cooper Company seeing its shares down almost 13% today after missing on fourth quarter estimates. The California-based company expects revenue between $1.06 and $1.08 billion with earnings per share between $1.05 and $1.09. Both are below Wall Street estimates. Once again, the market's lower across the board, and that is Your Money Now.
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2: A spa in Bow suspected of human trafficking and prostitution. Londonderry Police Department warning residents of a scam. And there is concern over decreased water levels at Canobie Lake in Salem and Windham. Good afternoon. I'm Jim Ryan for WFEA News. A multi-agency investigation into suspected human trafficking and prostitution-related offenses led law enforcement to execute a search warrant at a local spa in Bow on Tuesday. The Bow Police Department, along with the New Hampshire Department of Justice and U.S. Homeland Security investigations, search Yihong Spa, located at 699 Route 3A on September 8th. The raid is the result of several months of investigation into whether individuals connected to the business engaged in criminal activity. While no arrests were made, officials emphasize the investigation remains active and additional criminal charges may follow. Londonderry police announced on their social media that they received numerous calls regarding a phone scam involving individuals impersonating the Londonderry Police Department. Several callers report receiving a phone call from someone claiming to be a sergeant with the police, stating that they had missed federal court and could face arrest. If you receive a call like this, do not provide any personal or financial information and do not send money. Hang up and contact the agency directly using a verified phone number. And state officials are concerned over decreased water levels at Canobie Lake as well as other bodies of water across New Hampshire due to dry conditions. Several lakeside residents have petitioned the state to begin enforcing limits on the amount of water that can be drawn from Canobie Lake. Limits that were set back in 1996 have since expired. During recent local town meetings, residents in Windham have also raised concerns regarding low lake levels, believing recent mixed-use developments in Salem were putting too much strain on the lake. More on these stories anytime, 1370WFEA.com.
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4: Tonight, we'll see partly cloudy skies, and it's going to get a bit chilly out there with lows dipping down into the mid-50s. Friday, as we wrap up the week, sunny skies with highs in the mid-70s. Kicking off the weekend Saturday, mostly sunny with highs in the upper 70s. That's a look at your Granite State forecast on 99.9 and AM 1370 WFEA.
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9: 844-500-4242. 201 says, I hope when you do the 5K walk or run, it's in a sedan chair carried by Taylor and Jared. I didn't come here to be made sport of. Come on. But it'd be fun. I'll be out there. In the old days, I wouldn't be announcing that I was going to be in South Boston. Might lead to a fatal accident. But now I'm not too worried. Now I'm not worried at all. Haven't been for many years. 844-500-4242. 603 says, talking about the tunnel to towers. This is a good example of why private enterprise always beats the government. I'm a subscriber to Tunnel to Towers, $11 a month.

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1: Howie, did your Secret Service guest know that Joe Biden had experienced molecular disassembly of the mind before and during his presidency?
0: You remember the Secret Service went to the Chateau Marmont in L.A. when Hunter was on one of his binges, cocaine and hooker binges, and he was his credit cards weren't working. They said that his father wasn't the vice president anymore, and they still went out there. I know Gabriel Palazzi had nothing to do with that, but things have gone downhill a little bit in the Secret Service in recent years. 844-500-4242. I'm Howie Carr.
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0: She had her legal bills paid for by you and me. She let out a criminal who might have committed more crimes against us, a cocaine dealer, a gangbanger, a cholo, and she had no remorse whatsoever. She's a member of the Democrat State Committee, or was, and she got a paid vacation for a while, and now she's back on the bench. Maybe a little further away from where she lives, but that's about it. And the Supreme Judicial Court, this is how pathetic it is. The Supreme Judicial Court found that Judge Joseph did not know about the escape plan for the savage defendant, Jose Medina Perez. Her actions had created an appearance of impropriety. Oh, the old appearance of impropriety by letting the cholo out the back door. And she's still on the bench. God, this state needs an enema. 844-500-4242. I'm Howie Carr.
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4: Police are investigating a crash in Nelson involving a dump truck that claimed the life of 22-year-old David Shimp of Troy. The accident happened around 10 Tuesday morning near Lead Mine and Apple Hill Roads. Police are reporting a 10-wheel dump truck went off the road, rolling onto its side, crashing into the woods. Londonderry police announced on their social media that they received numerous calls regarding a phone scam involving individuals impersonating Londonderry Police Department. If you receive a call like this, do not provide any personal or financial information and do not send money. Hang up and contact the agency using a verified number. And state officials are concerned over the decreased water levels at Canobie Lake as well as other bodies of water across New Hampshire. Several lakeside residents have petitioned the state to begin enforcing limits on the amount of water that can be drawn from Canobie Lake. Limits that were set in 1996 have since expired. You can find more on these stories at the top of the hour and anytime at 1370WFEA.com.
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6: Chris Pappas looked voters in the eye and lied. 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
7: Yes, it is. 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
8: That is not true.

0: It's all true. Chris Pappas even wound up marrying the lobbyist. What else is Chris Pappas hiding? Lying. Corrupt. Chris Pappas won't look out for you in the U.S. Senate. Paid for by SLF PAC and not authorized by any candidate or candidate's committee. 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SLF PAC is responsible for the content of this ad.
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4: Tonight we'll see partly cloudy skies, and it's going to get a bit chilly out there with lows dipping down into the mid-50s. Friday, as we wrap up the week, sunny skies with highs in the mid-70s. Kicking off the weekend Saturday, mostly sunny with highs in the upper 70s. That's a look at your Granite State forecast on 99.9 and AM 1370 WFEA.
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6: 844-500-4242. I guess it's a little old now, but, Plattner was supposed to lead appear at a Labor Day rally, and then they demoted him down to he's going to lead a march at a Labor Day, a Veterans March. He's MIA. Missing in action. Have they checked the porta potties in Hancock County? Maybe that's where he is. Wish he were still around to remind people of how twisted the Democrat Party is. John, you're next with Howie Carr. Go ahead, John.
7: Hi, Howie. John. Hi. From Western Mass.
6: Hi.
7: Just another Massachusetts citizen leaving the state, heading down to North Carolina.
6: So what was the final straw, John?
7: Oh, I was watching the Democrats in their advertisements, and I was getting sick to my stomach, and I said, it's time to go.
6: Yeah. Where are you going in North Carolina?
7: We're heading over to Elizabeth City.
6: Okay, on the coast. That's a
7: I think
6: real estate is still fairly reasonable over there, isn't it, in that area?
7: I think so, yeah. We got family down there, so.
6: Yeah. So which politician are you going to miss least here in Massachusetts?
7: I don't know. It's such a bad choice. I mean, they're all bad.
6: Yeah.
7: Markey, I think.
6: I thought being a local guy, you might go for Richie Neal, who looks like he just got out of Madame Tussaud's wax museum.
7: It's hard to keep up how it's that bad.
6: Yeah, they are all appalling. I mean, not that North Carolina has a great selection. I mean, they got good people in the legislature and good congressional delegations, but this guy Roy Cooper, who might get elected to the Senate, he is really terrible. He was another COVID tyrant, and he let the illegal aliens run amok. He's just a bad guy. I hope the hell he doesn't win against Whatley. But good luck, John, and I don't blame you, but keep listening to the Howie Carr Show, on the iHeart app or howiecarrshow.com streaming. That's anything. Thanks for the call. Good luck in the Tar Heel State there, John. 844-500-4242, 844-500-4242.

0: income housing in the MBTA communities? How come when you say we're not going to have these, we're not going to build these slums and wreck our neighborhoods and our schools and our public safety, they say, okay, we're going to cut off local aid. They're going to cut off local aid to the cities and towns. But then when Trump says, I'm going to cut off local aid if you don't turn over the voting rolls so we can purge them of illegal aliens and we can purge the food stamp rolls of illegal aliens, she says, I'm not going to do that. You have no right to do that. But she has a right to tell cities and towns what to do. But the federal government doesn't have any right to tell her what to do. 844-500-4242. Come once and you'll understand why my listeners return to Nauset Beach Inn year after year. The Nauset Beach Inn was voted the second best view in New England. Many of us think of Cape Cod as the place to be during the summer, but it's super special during the off season as well. I visited Nauset Beach Inn in Orleans this summer and spoke to several listeners. Jim says he has been coming for the last 7 years. We come here in season and off season. Jim said it's actually better in the off season. Another listener, Robert, lives in Brewster nearby, but he comes to the Nauset Beach Inn because he doesn't have the spectacular ocean view from his family's townhouse in Brewster. 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I'm Howie Carr.
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0: 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Squirrel hunting is a perfect outdoor adventure because you don't have to be out all day. Perfect for some with a short attention span. 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
4: From ABC News, I'm Wayne Cabot. Today, for the first time in history, diesel hit $6 a gallon, increasing the cost of all shipping. Diesel prices are up by roughly $2.30 from this time last year. And regular gas prices? The roughly nickel-a-day jump over each of the past couple of days is sobering.
5: We're seeing these prices, the highest they've been since late May. And gas prices since the start of the war up $1.33. But the timeline that the president is now outlining in response to questions from our Mary Bruce yesterday should not give Americans optimism that things are going to improve anytime soon. He said yesterday he doesn't think the war is going to end until after the midterm election.
4: ABC's Karen Travers on a day that Brent crude hit $108. Pushed higher by evidence that Iran-backed Houthi rebels have seized a key port on the Red Sea. And now a U.S. official says that Iran has resumed producing limited numbers of ballistic missiles at underground sites. Democrats are seizing on President Trump's promise of $5,000 to every adult if Republicans win Congress. That would add over $1 trillion to the $40 trillion national debt. California Congressman Robert Garcia.
6: There's no one in the country that thinks somehow this new dividend is actually going to happen. What the American people want is the president to actually focus on lowering their costs of gas, groceries, and expand health care.
4: The president's also promising $500 checks will go out in a few weeks to people in 30 states where he says they were overcharged for Obamacare. Missouri is getting its old map back.
7: In a brief, unexplained order with no noted dissents, the Supreme Court granted a request by a Democrat-backed advocacy group to block the GOP-favored map. The decision likely ends the legal whiplash over Missouri's map 2 months to Election Day.
4: ABC's Peter Haralambos, then an appeals court, blocked President Trump's new national voter registry for mail-in votes. You're listening to ABC News.
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9: Troy man killed in a dump truck crash in Nelson. A spa in Bow suspected of human trafficking and prostitution. And Londonderry police are warning residents of a scam. Good afternoon. I'm Jim Ryan for WFEA News. Police are investigating a crash in Nelson involving a dump truck that claimed the life of 22-year-old David Shimp of Troy. According to officials, the accident happened around 10 to

0: Tuesday morning near Lead Mine and Apple Hill Roads. Police are reporting a 10-wheeled dump truck went off the road, rolling onto its side before crashing into the woods. Shimp was thrown from the truck and pronounced dead at the scene. A multi-agency investigation into suspected human trafficking and prostitution-related offenses led law enforcement to execute a search warrant at a local spa in Bow on Tuesday. The Bow Police Department, along with the New Hampshire Department of Justice and U.S. Homeland Security Investigations, searched Yihong Spa, located at 699 Route 3A, on September 8th. The raid is the result of several months of investigation into whether individuals connected to the business engaged in criminal activity. Although no arrests have been made, officials emphasize the investigation remains active and criminal charges may follow. Londonderry police announced on their social media that they received multiple calls regarding a phone scam involving individuals impersonating the Londonderry Police Department. Several callers reported receiving the call from someone claiming to be a sergeant with the Londonderry Police, stating that they had missed federal court and could face arrest. If you receive a call like this, do not provide any personal or financial information and do not send money. Hang up and contact the agency directly using a verified phone number. And Londonderry Police remind you they will never ask for money over the phone or via text message. You can find more on these stories anytime at 1370WFVA.com.
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2: A pretty quiet night tonight with partly cloudy skies. Temperatures dipping back into the mid to upper 50s. For tomorrow, 9/11, enjoy blue skies and sunshine. Comfortable temperatures reaching into the mid 70s. Saturday, the nice trend continues with more sun than clouds and highs approaching 80. And we could have some morning clouds and rain on Sunday. With your Granite State forecast, I'm Peggy James.
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4: Police are investigating a crash in Nelson involving a dump truck that claimed the life of 22-year-old David Shimp of Troy. The accident happened around 10 Tuesday morning near Lead Mine and Apple Hill Roads. Police are reporting a 10-wheeled dump truck went off the road, rolling onto its side, crashing into the woods. Londonderry police announced on their social media that they received numerous calls regarding a phone scam involving individuals impersonating a Londonderry Police Department. If you receive a call like this, do not provide any personal or financial information and do not send money. Hang up and contact the agency using a verified number. And state officials are concerned over the decreased water levels at Canobie Lake as well as other bodies of water across New Hampshire. Several lakeside residents have petitioned the state to begin enforcing limits on the amount of water that can be drawn from Canobie Lake. Limits that were set in 1996 have since expired. You can find more on these stories at the top of the hour and anytime at 1370WFEA.com.
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7: 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SLF PAC is responsible for the content of this ad.
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6: A pretty quiet night tonight with partly cloudy skies. Temperatures dipping back into the mid to upper 50s. For tomorrow, 9/11, enjoy blue skies and sunshine. Comfortable temperatures reaching into the mid 70s. Saturday, the nice trend continues with more sun than clouds and highs approaching 80. And we could have some morning clouds and rain on Sunday. With

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0: which is part of the problem to me. A year ago today, we lost a great man. Great. And the tributes he's received are well deserved. And when somebody like that is taken at such a young age, you can only wonder, my God, 50, 60 years of Charlie Kirk, what a difference that could have made. And then you think about his wife and his two little kids and so forth. Terrible. Terrible. Then you had people celebrating it. Just horrendous. We're going to take a break now. I'll be right back.
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10: That's leading in key races. Tonight, Rob Finnerty on Newsmax reveals the growing threat from the DSA and the radical left. With less than 60 days to go, Finnerty says it's time for the GOP to hit the panic button. The House may go, and control of the Senate is up for grabs. Gas prices, mortgage rates, health care, and out-of-control national debt. Americans are angry. And Newsmax shows you how the progressive left wants total control of Congress. Tallarico, El Sayed, AOC, Bernie Sanders. Finnerty reveals President Trump's secret plan to fight back. Don't miss Finnerty tonight at 8 p.m. Eastern on Newsmax. 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
5: From ABC News, I'm Dave Packer. It's day two of the Republican midterm convention in Dallas. President Trump will speak again tonight. Last night, he promised every U.S. adult $5,000 if Republicans kept control of the House and Senate in the midterm elections. Reaction from across the aisle was swift. Democratic Congressman Robert Garcia.
6: Donald Trump is a known liar. This is the biggest liar to ever serve in government, period.
7: Pathological.
6: And look, the dividend is not happening. He promised a dividend on the tariffs. That didn't happen. He promised a dividend on Doge. That didn't happen.
5: The payout would cost the U.S. Treasury over $1.2 trillion. President Trump denying reports of multiple American warplanes damaged during Iranian airstrike on a U.S. base in Jordan. Sources telling ABC News more than $500 million in damage caused to an A-10 Thunderbolt and 8 F-15s, but as ABC's Mary Bruce reports.
8: When it comes to the war with Iran, Trump insists the U.S. has the upper hand.
9: I think we should call the Hormuz Strait, we should call it the Trump Strait. I should get something out of it. The Trump Strait.
8: But fighting is escalating, and with no end in sight, oil is now back over $100 a barrel. Gas prices at $4.27 a gallon, up over $1.30 since the war began.
5: The artificial intelligence giant Anthropic is confirming reports that documents multiple attempts made by people trying to use it as to possibly develop biological weapons.
10: Anthropic says in each instance it banned the associated user accounts for engaging in efforts to obfuscate the purpose of their research to evade our safeguards, adding that they do not know if the users intended harm or were performing legitimate scientific work. The report comes after a former Anthropic and OpenAI researcher issued a dire warning about the possible dangers of AI.
5: ABC's Matt Rivers. 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
13: A spa in Bow suspected of human trafficking and prostitution. Londonderry Police Department warning residents of a scam. And there is concern over decreased water levels at Canobie Lake in Salem and Windham. Good afternoon. I'm Jim Ryan for WFEA News. A multi-agency investigation into suspected human trafficking and prostitution-related offenses led law enforcement to execute a search warrant at a local spa in Bow on Tuesday. The Bow Police Department, along with the New Hampshire Department of Justice and U.S. Homeland Security investigations, search Yihong Spa, located at 699 Route 3A on September 8th. The raid is the result of several months of investigation into whether individuals connected to the business engaged in criminal activity. While no arrests were made, officials emphasize the investigation remains active and additional criminal charges may follow. Londonderry police announced on their social media that they received numerous calls regarding a phone scam involving individuals impersonating the Londonderry police.

0: Department. Several callers report receiving a phone call from someone claiming to be a sergeant with the police, stating that they had missed federal court and could face arrest. If you receive a call like this, do not provide any personal or financial information and do not send money. Hang up and contact the agency directly using a verified phone number. And state officials are concerned over decreased water levels at Canobie Lake as well as other bodies of water across New Hampshire due to dry conditions. Several lakeside residents have petitioned the state to begin enforcing limits on the amount of water that can be drawn from Canobie Lake. Limits that were set back in 1996 have since expired. During recent local town meetings, residents in Windham have also raised concerns regarding low lake levels, believing recent mixed-use developments in Salem were putting too much strain on the lake. More on these stories anytime, 1370WFEA.com.
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3: A pretty quiet night tonight with partly cloudy skies. Temperatures dipping back into the mid to upper 50s. For tomorrow, 9/11, enjoy blue skies and sunshine. Comfortable temperatures reaching into the mid 70s. Saturday, the nice trend continues with more sun than clouds and highs approaching 80. And we could have some morning clouds and rain on Sunday. With your Granite State forecast, I'm Peggy James.
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4: Police are investigating a crash in Nelson involving a dump truck that claimed the life of 22-year-old David Shimp of Troy. The accident happened around 10 Tuesday morning near Lead Mine and Apple Hill Roads. Police are reporting a 10-wheel dump truck went off the road, rolling onto its side, crashing into the woods. Londonderry police announced on their social media that they received numerous calls regarding a phone scam involving individuals impersonating Londonderry Police Department. If you receive a call like this, do not provide any personal or financial information and do not send money. Hang up and contact the agency using a verified number. And state officials are concerned over the decreased water levels at Canobie Lake as well as other bodies of water across New Hampshire. Several lakeside residents have petitioned the state to begin enforcing limits on the amount of water that can be drawn from Canobie Lake. Limits that were set in 1996 have since expired. You can find more on these stories at the top of the hour and anytime at 1370WFEA.com.
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11: A pretty quiet night tonight with partly cloudy skies. Temperatures dipping back into the mid to upper 50s. For tomorrow, 9/11, enjoy blue skies and sunshine. Comfortable temperatures reaching into the mid 70s. Saturday, the nice trend continues with more sun than clouds and highs approaching 80. And we could have some morning clouds and rain on Sunday. With your Granite State forecast, I'm Peggy James.
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14: In deep trouble, polls show Democrats leading in key races. Tonight, Rob Finnerty on Newsmax reveals the growing threat from the DSA and the radical left. With less than 60 days to go, Finnerty says it's time for the GOP to hit the panic button. The House may go, and control of the Senate is up for grabs. Gas prices, mortgage rates, health care, and out-of-control national debt. Americans are angry. And Newsmax shows you how the progressive left wants total control of Congress. Tallarico, El Sayed, AOC, Bernie Sanders. Finnerty reveals President Trump's secret plan to fight back. Don't miss Finnerty tonight at 8 p.m. Eastern on Newsmax. 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

0: Toby Keith. Well, ladies and gentlemen, I want to talk to the families out there who lost loved ones on 9/11 and thereafter from the aftermath of 9/11 through all that they went through and all that they're going through, that I want you to know the nation stands with you. Despite what you see on TV, despite what you hear from the Marxists and the Islamists, we're good people. We're red-blooded Yanks. And the vast majority of us have had family members, maybe 100 years ago, maybe 150 years ago, maybe now, who have fought for this country or otherwise served this country. In the military, as firefighters, as police officers, other types of first responders. We're going to defend this country. We have to turn things around. Whoever would have dreamt that 25 years after that horrific day that we would be flooded with Islamists from all over the world who are calling for our destruction, who are attacking our faiths, who are trashing our Constitution and our Declaration, who are demanding that we adhere to their faith, who are trashing our economic system, and the Marxists and the Democrats who let them in, who feel exactly the same way. For now, there's more of us than them. We must demand of the ruling class, whether they be at a local level, state level, or the federal level, that extraordinary steps be taken now, even if that means changing laws, changing habits, changing policies. That anybody who's in this country, who's demanding that we overthrow it and destroy it and kill us, be removed.
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